0: Welcome to Bellingen's Voices of the 20th Century, history and memories of the Bellingen area from 1901 to 2001. Today we hear from Laurie McBaron, now 72 years old, recalling his memories of the 1950s flood. The 1950s flood totally devastated many parts of Bellingenshire, and you're very close to the river here. What was the effect on the farm here at Raleigh?
1: Well, it was devastating here. There's three farms there in a row, one either side of us, Harry and Archie Keevers. They lost 90 head. We lost 116. We had 11 head left to our name after the 50 flood. And Preston Lyons, a well-known resident at the time, he had the farm the other side of us. He lost 60. That was three farms in a row.
0: Where did they all go to?
1: All washed to sea, as far as we know, because my grandfather had a stud herd he used to show in Sydney. He had nearly all the milking herd had rugs on, seeing it was the 26th of June, and some of how they knew they were out because the rugs were still on them, and they were washed up on the beach at Coffs Harbour, some of them.
0: So you said you were left with 11 cows. Now, how did they survive?
1: Well, that's a good question. We're not sure. My grandfather had bought a bull at Sydney Show the year before the flood for £700, which was a lot of money those days, and he was the only bull that survived the flood, so we were lucky there.
0: Was there any compensation in those days?
1: No, relief or disaster. You know, if they get a big flood somewhere now, they'd call it a disaster area and all that. None of that back in 1950. You just had to battle on.
0: Start with the cows you had left over, I suppose, and the prize bull.
1: Yeah, and we went up and bought 20-odd head at Lismore, and that's how we started off again.
0: Now, you were living in the house very close to the Raleigh Bridge then.
1: Yeah.
0: What was it like when the flood waters started to rise?
1: Well, there was very little water around the farm at dark. We had a chap well-known around the area by the name of Les Graham. He was an estate agent and had a shop in Yarunga. He was at the house at 10 o'clock. We had a talk on the veranda. It was blowing a gale. It was a cyclone. I think they got something like 26 inches of rain in Dorigo in 24 hours. And king tide, I mean, everything was set for a record flood. We ended up getting up on the roof. There was nine of us. Got onto the roof of the house at 12 o'clock. Another well-known resident here by the name of Viv Young, plenty of people would have remembered him, and an Englishman that was out here for 12 months living in a house up on the hill. They come down in a little boat and rescued us, nine of us, at 1 o'clock on the Saturday. My sister and fiancée, they was on the roof with us. They were to get married at 2 o'clock, and everything for the wedding was underwater, so they got married a week later.
0: Even going through that, they still got married.
1: Yeah, still got married, yeah.
0: How long did it take for the waters to subside?
1: Well, I would say a lot of the water had gone off most of the farm in 2 days. But the river then wasn't silted up like it is today. It frightens me to think what will happen if we ever get a downpour again. Now the mouth of the river's that silted up and narrowed up. Yeah, it's all going to get away.
0: You have been listening to Bellingen's Voices of the 20th Century, a local history project brought to you by 2BBB FM. This work has been assisted with funds received from the New South Wales Centenary of Federation Committee.

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0: Hello. 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Is there anybody out there? Can you hear me calling? Hello. Good evening, good morning, good afternoon, or good whatever time of the day it is with you out there who are flashing your eyes now and tweaking your ears. This is Michael once again, because it's story time. It's a Wednesday, the day when Mercury imparts to all the people out there a little bit of knowledge, but through allegory. So, I must tell you what today we're going to do. Today, we're going to have a wonderful day. I'm going to start with an old fairy tale of Russia. Then we're going to have a little bit of Odysseus and the Odyssey. Those of you who haven't seen the film, it's a wonderful film. It's very worth seeing. And then, maybe something else. Who knows? But to begin with, let us all settle back down in our seats. Have you got your drink there, madam? Yes? 2 sugars for me, please. Thank you. And you, you've got your coffee? Yes, very good. You driving carefully there at the front? Yes, don't overtake at the moment. Wait, there's a police car just round the corner. Be careful of him. Now, all of you, settle into your imagination. Settle comfortably in that place where all the different sides of you are friends. Because that's the essence of it, isn't it all? So, the beautiful, shining female side of you all is totally at friends with the dark, ugly, black male side that wants to sit and be all on his own. Nobody loves him and all he wants to do is eat worms. So that side of you is at peace with your beautiful side. And then between the two of them, you may be the creative side that you choose to be today. For those of you who understood that, there you are. You're at friends. But now, as you're settling down thinking, come on, Michael, tell us a story. Let us hear a story of how treason came to Russia. It's a very old story, this. The terrible Tsar Ivan wanted to lay tribute upon the neighboring princes and threatened them with a great war if they would not send gold to Moscow, the White City. The princes, after due deliberation, spoke as one man. We give you 3 riddles to solve. Come on the day we appoint to the east, to the white stone where we shall be gathered. Tell us the 3 answers. If they're correct, we will give you the 12 barrels of gold you demand of us. At first, Tsar Ivan Velasevich considered, but the many bells of his white city, Moscow, disturbed him. So he called his wise men and counselors before him, and each one of them, who could not answer the riddles, he caused to be led out to the great red square where the church of Vasily the Blessed was just being built and be beheaded. Chop, chop, chop. Thus occupied, time passed so quickly for him that he suddenly found himself on his way to the east, to the white stone by which the princes waited. To none of the 3 questions had he any answer, but The ride was long, and there was still always the possibility he might meet a wise man along the way. For at that time, there were many wise men who were in flight, as all kings have the habit of ordering their heads to be cut off if they did not seem wise enough. I think of prime ministers nowadays. Now, it happened the Tsar did not meet any of these, but one morning he saw an old bearded peasant who was building a church. He had already got as far as the framework of the roof and was laying on the small lengths on the roof. It seemed very odd that the old peasant should climb down from the church over and over again in order to fetch one by one the narrow lathes which were piled below. Instead of taking a lot of time in his long kaftan, in this way he had to climb up and down continually, and there seemed to be no prospect of his ever getting all those hundreds of lathes up into place. So the Tsar grew impatient. "Eh, idiot!" he cried. That is how one usually addresses the peasants in Russia. "Idiot! You ought to load yourself up with your wood, then crawl up on the roof. That would be much simpler." The peasant, who at that moment was on the ground, stood still, shielded his eyes, and replied, "Ah, you must leave me, Tsar Ivan Vasilich. Every man knows his own craft best. Nevertheless, as you happen to be riding by, I will tell you the answer to the three riddles, which you will have to know when you get to the White Stone in the East, huh? Not at all far from here." And he divulged to him the three answers in turn. The Tsar could hardly thank him for astonishment. "What shall I give you in reward?" he asked at last. "Nothing," said the peasant, and he fetched another laugh and started up the ladder. No, stop," commanded the Tsar. "This will never do. You must express a wish." "Well, little father, since you so command, give me one of the 12 barrels of gold which you will get from the princes of the East."
1: Good,
0: nodded the Tsar. "I will give you a barrel of gold." Then he rode quickly away so that he should not forget the answers again. Later, when the Tsar had returned from the East with the 12 barrels of gold, he shut himself up in Moscow, in his palace, in the heart of the five-gated Kremlin. And he emptied one barrel after the other onto the shining tiles of the hall, so that a veritable mountain of gold grew up that cast a great black shadow on the floor. In his forgetfulness, the Tsar had emptied the 12th cask too. He wanted to fill it up again, but it grieved him to have to take away so much gold from the glorious pile. In the night, he went down into the courtyard and scooped fine sand into the barrel until it was 3/4 full. He crept softly back to his palace, laid gold over the sand, and next morning sent the cask by messenger to the part of the broad land of Russia where the old peasant was building his church. Now, as the old man saw the messenger approaching, the peasant came down from the roof, which was still far from finished, and called out, "Hey, you need to come no nearer, my friend. Go back with your barrel, which is 3/4 full of sand and 1/4 of gold. I do not need it. Tell your master that up to now there has been no treason in Russia, and it is his own fault. Should he notice that he cannot trust any man, for he has now shown the way of betrayal, and from century to century his example will find in all Russia many, many imitators. I do not need the gold. I can live without gold. I did not expect gold from him, but truth and righteousness. But he has deceived me. Say that to your master, the terrible Tsar Ivan Vasilich, who sits on his white city of Moscow with his evil conscience and in a golden dress." After riding a while, the messenger looked back once more, and the peasant and his church had vanished, and the piled laths no longer lay there. It was all empty, flat land. Then the man tore back in terror to Moscow, stood breathless before the Tsar, and told somewhat incoherently what had happened and how the supposed peasant was none other than one of the gods themselves. And that is the story of how easy it is, my friends, to suddenly not trust in life. I think, and as you're sitting there thinking about it, let's listen to a bit of music.

0: Well, there's an old song I've always loved. Dirty old town, dirty old town. I wonder, we're going back into the ancient worlds now. I wonder if people thought the city of Troy was a dirty old town. But having brought up the name of Troy, Truva, to those of you who know ancient names, Truva, the city they say that it had 9 reincarnations, and each one of them sacked and burned until it came to the time of Homer to record one of the great sackings. Because when you consider it, Troy, it was the end in a way, or the beginning of the Silk Route. All roads from China, from India, from Azerbaijan, from all of Russia, all came flooding down through into Persia there, into the banks of the Mediterranean Aegean Sea, to the city of Troy. And from Troy, it would be put on boats and it would be taken all over the Mediterranean, all over the countries of Europe, and even some say further, across to America. They went in their boats of crystal that sailed on the air. But consider this. Troy was a very wealthy city. It had great walls that were over 24 yards wide and over 100 yards tall, impenetrable to man, so that the Greeks, when they made war because Helen had been taken away, it was futile, they couldn't get in, and they wondered how they were going to do it. And those of you who know the story, then comes the wooden horse of Troy. Yes. And after the wooden horse of Troy came, and that great and beautiful city once again was ransacked and burned. And everybody listened to the words of Joni Mitchell saying, "You don't know what you've got till it's gone. The day paradise put up a parking lot." Boo, boo, boo, be doo. And there was Donald Trump putting up a traffic lights and a high-rise building in the very spot where once Troy was. Oi, oi, oi, oi, the Philistines of life. But to come back to the story, we are looking at the great trickster. I introduced him to you last week, Odysseus. And Odysseus, in his magical travels, when he was lost on the sea and was cast up on various islands, comes to an island and he meets a beautiful, beautiful lady called Calypso. And Calypso, one of the things that she was the master of psychology, and she started to bring the memories of all that had happened back into Odysseus's head, so that he understood what he had done. And when she was doing that, she asked him, she said, "Why, oh why, is all this bad luck coming to you?" And he said, "I don't know." And she looked down into her deep, deep inner glass, and she said, "You must meet the old man of the sea. So settle down now and let me read to you a little bit of the Odyssey from Book 4, The King and the Queen of Sparta. Everybody has come home. Menelaus is there. His wife, Helen of Troy, once again back with him, sitting beside him. And they tell a story. And when at last he began to ask you questions, back in the shape you saw him sleep at first. Relax your grip and set the old god free and ask him outright, he wrote, which of the gods is up in arms against you? How can you cross the swarming sea and reach home at last? Odysseus's abiding wish to get home to Penelope, home to Ithaca. So she urged, and under the breaking surf, she dove down. As I went back to my squadron, beached in sand, my heart a heaving storm at every step. Once I stepped, once I reached my ship, hauled up on shore, we made our meal, and the god-sent night came down, and then we slept at the sea's smooth-shelving edge. When young dawn, with her rose-red fingers, shone once more, I sent out down the coast of the wide-ranging sea, praying hard to the gods for all their help, taking with me the three men I trusted most in every kind of mission. There was Eidothea, now who had slipped back beneath the sea's engulfing folds, and back from the waves she came with four sealskins, all freshly stripped to deceive her father blind. She scooped out lurking places deep in the sand and sat there waiting as we approached her post. Then, couching us side by side, she flung the sealskin over each man's back, so there was an ambush that would have overpowered us all, overpowering, true, the awful reek of all those sea-fed brutes. Who would dream of bedding down with a monster of the deep, huh? But the goddess sped to our rescue, found the cure with ambrosia, daubing it under each man's nose, that lovely scent. It drowned the creature's stench, so all morning we lay there waiting, spirits steeled, while seals came crowding, jostling out of the sea and flopped down in rows, basking along the surf. But at high noon, the old man emerged from the waves and found his fat, fed seals, and made his round, counting them off, counting us, the first four. But he had no inkling of all the fraud afoot. Then down he lay and slept. But we, with battle cry, we rushed him, flung our arms around him. He had lost nothing, the old rascal, none of his cunning, quick techniques, for he shifted into a great bearded lion, and then a serpent, a panther, a ramping wild boar, a torrent of water, a tree with soaring branch tops. But we held on for dear life, braving it out until at last that quick change artist, the old wizard, began to weary of all this and burst out into rapid-fire questions.
1: Which god, Menelaus, conspired with you to trap me in ambush? Seize me against my will. What on earth do you want?
2: You know, old man, I countered now. Why put me off with questions? Here I am, cooped up on an island far too long, with no way out of it, none that I can find, while my spirit ebbs away. But you tell me, you immortals know it all, which one of you blocks my way here? keeps me from my voyage? Huh? How can I cross the swarming sea and reach my home at last? How wrong you were, the seer shot back at once. You should have offered Zeus and the other gods a handsome sacrifice, then embarked. If you ever hope for a rapid journey home across the wine dark sea, it is not your destiny yet to see your loved ones, reach your own grand house, your native land at last. Not till you sail back through Egyptian waters, the great Nile, swelled by the rains of Zeus, and made a splendid rite to the deathless gods who rule the vaulting skies. Then, only then will the gods grant you the voyage you desire, huh? So he urged, and broke the heart inside me, having to double back on the mist-bound seas, back to Egypt, oy, that long and painful way. Nevertheless, I caught my breath and answered, "That I will do, old man, as you command, but tell me this as well, and leave out nothing. Did all the Achaeans reach home in the ships unharmed? All we left behind, Nestor and I, en route from Troy? Or did any die some cruel death by shipwreck, or die in the arms of loved ones, once they'd wound down the long coils of war?" And he lost no time in saying, "Son of Atreus, why do you ask me that? Why do you need to know? Why probe my mind? You won't stay dry-eyed long, I warn you. Once you have heard the whole story, many of them were killed. Many survived as well. But only two who captained your bronze-armored units died on the way home. You know who died in the fighting. You were there yourself. And one is still alive, held captive, somewhere off in the endless seas." Ajax now went down with his long-oared fleet. First Poseidon drove him onto the cliffs of Gyre, looming cliffs that saved him from the breakers. He'd have escaped his doom too, despite Athena's hate, if he hadn't flung that brazen boast, the mad blind fool. In the teeth of the gods he bragged, "I have escaped the ocean's sheer abyss." Poseidon heard that frantic vaunt, and the god grasped his trident in both his massive hands and struck the Gyrian headland, hacking the rock in two, and the giant stump stood fast. But the jagged spur, where Ajax perched at first, the raving madman, toppled into the sea. It plunged him down, down, down into the vast seething depths, and so he died, having drunk his fill of brine. "Your brother?" "He somehow escaped that fate. Agamemnon, king of all the Greeks, got away in his big ship, and Queen Hera pulled him through, but just as he came abreast of Malia's beetling cape, A hurricane snatched him up, swept him way off course. And groaning desperate, driving him over the fish-infested sea to the wild borderland where Thyestes made his home in days of old, and his son Aegisthus lived now. But even from there, a safe return seemed likely. Yes, the immortal swung the wind round to fair, and the victors sailed home. Oh, how you rejoiced, Atreides, setting foot on his fatherland once more. He took that native earth in his hands and he kissed it. Hot tears flooded his eyes, so thrilled to see his land. But a watchman saw him too, from a lookout high above, a spy that cunning Aegisthus stationed there, luring the man with two gold bars in payment. One whole year he watched, so the great king would not get past unseen, his fighting power intact for self-defense. The spy ran the news to his master's hall, and Aegisthus quickly set his stealthy trap. Picking the 20 best recruits from town, he packed them in ambush at one end of the house, and at the other he ordered a banquet, dressed and spread, and went to welcome the conquering hero, King Agamemnon, and went with team and chariot, and a mind aswarm with evil. Up from the shore, he led the king. He ushered him in, suspecting nothing of all his doom. He feasted him well, then cut him down as a man cuts down some ox at the trough. Not one of your brother's men-at-arms was left alive. None of Aegisthus either. All killed in the palace. And on that dramatic level, with the end of Agamemnon, let us leave for now the Iliad, the Odyssey, and great Homer, the blind poet who came from Chios. I come from Chios too. I have sat on the stones and listened to the cicadas sing the tune of ancient rhyme and rhythm. I have sit there in the hot sun, now over 7,000 years in the future, and listened to the cicadas who do not forget tell the story. Over and over again they tell it. And I have looked out onto the far sides to Turkey, the land where Troy once was. But we'll leave it there, my friends. Let us leave the Odyssey and Homer for a while. And as we sit here listening and leaving, let us listen to another tune.

0: Well, there's a thing to think about, isn't there? I wonder if there is one out there, and I wonder if he will stop the next war. But let us now consider Norman Lindsay and the magic pudding. And let us listen to the words of the pudding owner's anthem. The solemn word is plighted. The solemn tale is told. We swear to stand united. Three pudding owners bold. When we with rage assemble, let pudding snatchers groan. 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They'll ne'er our pudding own. Hurrah for pudding owning. Hurrah for friendship's hand. The pudding thieves are groaning to see our noble band. Hurrah, we'll stick together and always be to mind. To eat our pudding gallantly whenever we're inclined. Having given three rousing cheers, the three shook hands once more and turned in for the night. After such a busy day of walking, talking, fighting, singing, and eating pudding, they were all asleep in a pig's whisper. That was Bunyip Bluegum, Sam Sawnoff, and Barnacle Bill. But enough of them. Let us now, my dear friends, quick, quick, quick, come with me down to the well. The women down there are gossiping, and one of them is just about to tell a little naughty story. So listen now to the little red fish and the clog of gold. There, see the old women? Settle down there on the stone. Settle down and listen. Neither here nor there lived a man, a fisherman. His wife had drowned in the great river and left him a pretty little girl, not more than 2 years old, in a house nearby, a widow and her daughter. The woman began to come to the fisherman's house to care for the girl and to comb her hair. And every time she said to the child, "Am I not like a mother to you?" She tried to please the fisherman, and he always said, "I shall never marry. Stepmothers hate their husbands' children, even though their rivals are dead and buried." When his daughter grew old enough to pity him, when she saw him washing his own clothes, she began to say, "Why don't you marry our neighbour, father? There is no evil in her. She loves me as much as her own daughter." They say water will wear away stone. And in the end, the fisherman married the widow, and she came to live in his house. The wedding week was not yet over when, sure enough, she began to feel jealous of her husband's daughter. She saw how much her father loved the child and indulged her, and she could not help but see that the child was fair and quick, while her own daughter was thin and sallow, and so clumsy she did not know how to sew the seam of her own gown. Oy. No sooner did the woman feel that she was mistress of the house than she began to leave all the work for the girl to do. She would not give her stepchild soap to wash her hair and feet. She fed her on nothing but crusts and crumbs. All this the girl bore patiently, saying not a word, for she did not wish to grieve her father, and she thought, I picked up the scorpion with my own hand. I'll save myself with my own mind. Besides her other errands, the fisherman's daughter had to go down to the river every day to bring home her father's catch, and the fish they ate, and some they sold. Now one day, from beneath the basket load of 3 catfish, suddenly one little red fish spoke to her.
1: Oi, child, with such patience to endure, I beg you now, my life's secure. Throw me back in the water, and now and always be my daughter.
0: The girl stopped to listen, half in wonder and half in fear. Then, retracing her steps, she flung the fish into the river and said, Go, people say, do a good deed, for even if it is like throwing gold into the sea, in God's sight it is not lost. And lifting itself on the face of the water, the little fish replied,
1: Your kindness is not in vain, a new mother do you gain. Come to me when you are sad, and I shall help to make you glad.
0: And the girl went back to the house and gave the 3 catfish to her stepmother. When the fisherman returned and asked about the 4th, she told him, Ah, father, the red fish dropped from my basket. It may have fallen into the river, for I couldn't find it again. Oh, never mind, he said. It was a very small fish. But her stepmother began to scold. Well, you never told me there were 4 fishes. You never said you lost one. Go now and look for it before I curse you. It was past sunset, and the girl had to walk back to the river in the dark. Her eyes were swollen with tears, and she stood at the water's edge and called out, Red fish, my mother and nurse, come quickly, ward off this curse. And there at her feet appeared the little red fish to comfort her, and said, Though patience is bitter, its fruit is very sweet. Now bend down and take this gold piece from my mouth. Give it to your stepmother, and she will say nothing to you, which is exactly what happened. The years came and the years went, and in the fisherman's house life continued as before. Nothing changed except that the 2 little girls were now young women. One day, a great man, the master of the Merchant's Guild, announced his daughter was to be married. It was the custom for the women to gather at the bride's house on the day of the bride's hennering to celebrate and sing as they watched the girls' feet, palms and arms being decorated with the wedding with red henna stain. Then every mother brought her unwed daughters to be seen by the mothers of sons. Many a girl's destiny was decided on such a day. Well, the fisherman's wife rubbed and scrubbed her daughter and dressed her in her finest gown, hurried her off to the master merchant's house with the rest. The fisherman's daughter was left at home to fill the water jars and sweep the floor while they were gone. But as soon as the 2 women were out of sight, the fisherman's daughter gathered up her gown and ran to the river to tell the little red fish her sorrow. You shall go to the bride's henna and sit on the cushions in the centre of the hall, said the little red fish. And she gave the girl a small bundle and said, Here is everything you need to wear. a comb of pearl for your hair, clogs of gold for your feet. But one thing you must remember, be sure to leave before your stepmother rises to go. When the girl loosened the cloth, there was knotted around the cloth, that was knotted around the clothes, out fell a gown of silk as green as clover. It was stitched with threads and sequins of gold, and from its folds rose a sweet smell like the essence of roses. Quickly she washed herself, decked herself out, and tucked the comb of pearl behind her braid, and slipped the golden clogs on her feet, and went tripping off to the feast. Now the women from every house in the town were there, and they paused in their talk to admire her face and her grace, and they thought, this must be the governor's daughter. And they brought her sherbet and cakes made with almonds and honey, and they sat her in the place of honour in the middle of them all. And she looked for her stepmother with her daughters and saw them far off near the door where the peasants were sitting and the wives of weavers, of peddlers. Her stepmother stared at her and said to herself, oh, by Allah, whom we praise, how much this lady resembles my husband's daughter. But then, don't they say, every seven men were made from one clod of clay? And the stepmother never knew it was her very own husband's daughter and none other. Not to spin out our tale, though, before the rest of the women stood up, the fisherman's daughter went to the mother of the bride to say, may it be with God's blessing and bounty, O my aunt, and hurried out. The sun had set and darkness was falling. On her way, the girl had to cross a bridge across the stream that flowed into the kitchen king's garden. And by fate and divine decree, it happened that as she ran over the bridge, one of her golden clogs fell off her foot into the river below. It was too far to climb down to the water and search in the dusk. What if her stepmother should return home before her? Ah! So the girl took off her other shoe and, pulling her cloak around her head, dashed on her way. When she reached the house, she shucked off her fine clothes, rolled the pearly comb and the golden clog inside them, hid them under the woodpile. She rubbed her head and hands and feet with earth to make them dirty, and she was standing with her broom when the stepmother found her. The wife looked into her face and examined her hands and feet and said, still sweeping after sunset? Or are you hoping to sweep our lives away? What of the golden clog? Well, the current carried it into the king's garden, rolled his stepmother found her. The wife looked into her face and examined her hands and feet and said, still sweeping after sunset? Or are you hoping to sweep our lives away? What of the gold?

to drink. Next day, the prince was watering the horse, and he saw that every time it lowered its head to drink, something made it shy and step back. What could there be in the bottom of the pool to frighten his stallion? And he called to the groom, and from the mud, the man brought him the shining clog of gold. When the prince held the beautiful little thing in his hand, he began to imagine the beautiful little foot that had worn it. He walked back to the palace with his heart busy and had his mind full of the girl who owned so precious a shoe. The queen saw him lost in thought and said, "May Allah send us good news. Why so careworn, my son?" "Hey, mother, I want you to find me a wife," said the prince. "So much thought over one wife and no more," said the queen. "I'll find you 1,000 if you wish. I'll bring every girl in the kingdom to be your wife if you want. But tell me, my son, who is the girl who has stolen your reason? I want to marry the girl who owns this clog," replied the prince. And he told his mother how he had found it. "You shall have her, my son," said the queen. "I shall begin my search tomorrow. As soon as it is light, and I shall not stop till I find her." The very next day, the prince's mother went to work, in at one house, out into the next, with a golden clog tucked under her arm. Whenever she saw a young woman, she measured the shoe against the sole of the maiden's foot. Meanwhile, the prince sat in the palace gate, waiting for her return. "What news, mother?" he asked, and she said, "Nothing yet, my son. Be patient, child. Put snow on your breast and cool your passion. I'll find her yet." And so the search continued. Entering at one gate and leaving at the next, the queen visited the house of all the nobles and the merchants and the goldsmiths. She saw the daughters of the craftsmen and the tradesmen. She went into the huts of the water carriers and the weavers and stopped at each house until only the fishermen's hovels on the bank of the river were left. Every evening, when the prince asked for news, she said, "I'll find her, I'll find her." When the fisher folk were told the queen was coming to visit their houses, that wily fisherman's wife got busy. She bathed her daughter, dressed her in her best. She rinsed her hair with henna, rimmed her eyes with kohl, rubbed her cheeks till they glowed red. But still, when the girl stood beside the fisherman's daughter, it was like a candle in the sun. Much of the stepchild had been ill-treated and starved through the will of Allah, and with the help of the little red fish, she had grown in beauty from day to day. Now her stepmother dragged her out of the house and into the yard. She pushed her into the bakehouse, covered its mouth with the round clay tray on which she spread her dough. Then she held down with a stone to her handmill. "Don't dare move until I come for you," said the stepmother. What could the poor girl do but crouch in the ashes and trust that Allah would save her? When the queen arrived, the stepmother pushed her daughter forward, saying, "Kiss the hand of the prince's mother, ignorant child." As she had done in the other houses, the queen set the girl beside her, held up her foot and measured the gold clog against it. Just at that moment, the neighbor's rooster

into the yard and began to crow. Let the king's wife know. They put the ugly one on to show and hid the beauty down below. And he began again with his piercing cry, and the stepmother raced out and flapped her arms to chase him away. But the queen had heard the words, and she sent her servants to search both high and low. And when they pushed aside the cover of the mouth of the oven, they found the girl, fair as the moon in the midst of the ashes. And they brought her to the queen, and the gold clog fitted as if it had been the mould from which her foot was cast. And the queen was satisfied. She said, "From this hour, that daughter of yours is betrothed to my son. Make ready for the wedding. God willing, the procession will come for her on Friday." And she gave the stepmother a purse filled with gold. When the woman realized her plans had failed, that her husband's daughter was to marry the prince while hers remained in the house, she was filled with anger and rage. "I'll see he sends her back before the night is out," she said. And she took the purse of gold, ran to the perfumer's bazaar, and asked for a purge so strong it would shred the bowels to tatters. At the sight of all the gold, the perfumer began to mix the powders in his tray. Then she asked for arsenic and lime, which weakened hair and made it fall out in an ointment that smelt like carrion. Now the stepmother prepared the bride for her wedding. She washed her hair with henna mixed with arsenic and lime and spread the foul ointment over her hair. Then she held the girl by the ear and poured the purge down her throat. Soon the wedding procession arrived with horses and drums, fluttering bright clothes and the sound of jollity. They lifted the bride onto the litter and took her away. She came to the palace, preceded by music and followed by singing and chanting and clapping of hands. She entered the chamber. The prince lifted the veil off her face and she shone like a 14-day moon. A scent of amber and roses made the prince press his face to her hair. He ran his fingers over her locks, and it was like a man playing with cloth of gold. Now the bride began to feel a heaviness in her belly, but from under the hem of her gown there fell gold pieces in thousands, until the carpet and the cushions were covered with gold. Meanwhile, the stepmother, waiting in her doorway, saying, "Now they'll bring her back in disgrace. Now she'll come home all filthy and bald." And though she stood in the doorway till dawn, from the palace no one came. The news of the prince's fair wife began to fill the town. And the master merchant's son said to his mother, "They say the prince's bride has a sister. I want her for my bride." And going to the fisherman's hut, his mother gave the fisherman's wife a purse full of gold and said, "Prepare the bride, for we shall come for her on Friday, if God wills." And the fisherman's wife said to herself, "If what I did for my husband's daughter turned her hair to threads of gold and her belly to a fountain of coins, shall I not do the same for my own child?" And she hastened to the perfumer and asked for the same powders and drugs again, but stronger than before.
Then she prepared her child, and the wedding procession came. And when the merchant's son lifted a veil, it was lifting the cover off a grave. The stink was so strong, it choked him. Her hair came away in his hands, so they wrapped the poor bride in her own filth, carried her back to her mother. As for the prince, he lived with the fisherman's daughter in great happiness and joy. God blessed them with 7 children, like 7 golden birds. Mulberry, Mulberry, so ends my story. If my house were not so far, I'd bring you figs and raisins in a jar. And there, my dear friends, on the end of another version of Cinderella, but a nice version, let us say goodbye for another week. Goodbye to you all for another week. Goodbye, goodbye, goodbye, goodbye, goodbye, goodbye, goodbye.

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1: Got anger when it's needed. Got hunger just to feed it. 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
1: You're here with the beautiful Zenzi, and I'm Kristen from 2 Triple B, and we are here at the amazing Storyland Festival. Now, you have a bit of a history with this station, I would call a long history.
2: Yes.
1: Can you tell me a little bit about your involvement with the early days of Triple B?
2: So Triple B was 2 Double B back then. We didn't have digital. I watched it change. So we started off in the Goofy Food Shop, which was like a health food store.
1: Yeah.
2: And we were there. And then we went over to the Mud Brick building. And I did vinyl. We had vinyl. We had shelves and shelves and shelves of vinyl, which is just the thing. And I ran this show that was late into the night to the early hours of the morning called Cauldron of Colours. And back to back with Sally Brown, who did the reggae show, and people like Martin Brunswick and Seth, and who's still there. And we had a ball. It was like, again,
1: yep,
2: that raw essence of how community was, and without all these rules and these stipulations that now have evolved. And vinyl is just my thing. And then it was really sad when they came in and said CDs are coming in, and I was devastated because all of a sudden there was no more vinyl and they were going to get rid of all the vinyl.
1: Yes.
2: But I saved a lot of it and took it because they were just going to get rid of it.
1: Wow.
2: So I went in there with crates and filled up, and to this day still have those vinyls. Yeah. And then gave some to Seth, and Seth's bought some off me and yeah, things like that. So yeah.
1: You'll be pleased to know we just did a massive studio upgrade, and both studios set up for vinyl, and we do have, I think, about 4 or so shows that are either a mix of or solely vinyl as well.
2: Yeah.
1: So full circle there.
2: Yes, and I can't wait to come back to Triple B real soon and do a whole vinyl show. Yeah, a soul show, a real
1: beautiful
2: world. Because I used to do all the real world stuff, and that related to then coinciding with global. Yeah.
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1: Good morning, I'm Laura Devoy. The National Voice for Indigenous Children says the Northern Territory government ignored evidence which showed its child protection reforms would cause harm to children. The amendments passed Parliament yesterday. The government says they modernise the Aboriginal Child Placement Principle, which ensures Indigenous children removed from their parents are placed with Indigenous families. But advocates say it could create another stolen generation. SNAIC CEO Catherine Little told the ABC the reforms will not work.
2: What it shows is it gave a lot of traction. It made you look like you were doing something meaningful, but in actual fact will harm children. Politics do not keep children safe. Evidence-based practice keeps children safe. Families keep children safe.
1: The federal government has also raised concerns. Minister for Indigenous Australians Malandiri McCarthy and Special Envoy for Remote Communities Marion Scrimgeour said in a statement, Australia continues to live with the intergenerational trauma of a historic child protection system that didn't work. They say these laws should not repeat that trauma. Researchers say the cost for people leaving domestic and family violence has risen by 71% over the past decade. With the details, Shannon Kirkwood.
3: Anglicare Sydney has looked at the immediate costs of leaving, including bond, moving truck rental and temporary accommodation, as well as the follow-on costs of rebuilding a household and establishing safety. It's determined the total cost of leaving a violent home to be $7,017. A decade ago, it was just under $4,100. Anglicare is calling for stronger, immediate financial supports for victim survivors. And if you or someone you know needs help, you can call the National Domestic Violence Hotline on 1-800-RESPECT. That's 1-800-737-732.
1: US President Donald Trump has pledged to help Lebanon a lot following talks with President Joseph Aoun at the White House. Washington has been mediating talks between Lebanon and Israel as the latter continues to battle with Iranian-backed militant group Hezbollah. Speaking to reporters, Mr. Trump said Lebanon had been badly treated.
4: It's been a very badly treated place and country, and we're going to have it properly treated and treated with respect that it deserves. And Mr. President, it's an honor having you. Thank you very much.
5: Thank you.
4: Thank you.
5: I've been looking forward to this visit for a long time.
4: Thank you.
1: Mr. Trump also announced the resumption of direct flights between the US and Lebanon, which were suspended more than 40 years ago. And an amateur photographer has captured a rare optical phenomenon in western New South Wales. A fog bow is a similar shape to a rainbow, but is made up of fog. The Bureau of Meteorology says the fog droplets could be 1,000 times smaller than the rain droplets, which generate rainbows. Amateur photographer Marie Johnson captured the fog bow on her farm at Cobar and uploaded it to social media. The Bureau says fog bows are unusual in climates such as western New South Wales. Turning to sport, Matilda Holly McNamara has signed with English Super League club Everton. The 23-year-old moves from Melbourne City, where she's won the A-League Women's last two Golden Boot awards for the most goals in the season. She's linking up at Everton with her Australian teammate, Claire Wheeler. And in cricket, Phoebe Litchfield has helped the Sunrisers Leeds to a 7-wicket win over MI London in the 100. Litchfield scored 43 runs off 26 deliveries as the Sunrisers chased down a target of 108.
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Hello, everyone. Welcome to 2BBB's Classical for Everyone show, 2 hours of great music from the last few hundred years. My name is Peter Cudlip, and I hope that all you good people of the Bellingen Shire and beyond enjoy the music. And don't let me forget our streaming audience, wherever and whenever you might be listening. If you're listening live, I hope you were able to enjoy the terrific shows that preceded this one. That's Metal Guru with Rohan, If It's Tuesday Night, and Storytime with Michael Vlastow, If It's Wednesday. This week, I am going to play you just 4 pieces, and each one of them is a serenade, which doesn't mean that I've become lazily repetitive. Composers over the last 3 centuries have used the term serenade for quite different works, though there are underlying similarities, which I'll talk about a bit after I've played you the first one. To be honest, I was a bit sceptical when a friend suggested the idea of a show dedicated to serenades, but after some digging around, I have found what I think is some pretty terrific music, and I hope you are going to enjoy it. The works I'm going to play are Antonín Dvořák's Serenade for Strings, Benjamin Britten's Serenade for Tenor, Horn and Strings, Edward Elgar's Serenade, and finally Wolfgang Amadeus Mozart's Serenade for Wind Instruments, which goes by the name of the Gran Partita. In May 1875, the 33-year-old Czech composer Antonín Dvořák was starting to gain some success and recognition, and critics suggest that this inspired the Serenade for Strings, also known as the Serenade in E major, which he wrote in a mere 2 weeks. The serenade is in 5 contrasting parts, and whilst the musical language is quite mainstream, there are harmonies here and there that include the inflections characteristic of Czech folk music, and the rhythmic patterns often reflect the dance traditions of Dvořák's homeland. Here is the Orpheus Chamber Orchestra with Antonín Dvořák's Serenade for Strings. It's about 27 minutes long.

0: That was the Orpheus Chamber Orchestra with Antonín Dvořák's Serenade for Strings. You're listening to two Triple B's Classical for Everyone show. And now here is a message from one of our sponsors and an announcement about subscribing.
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0: 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Okay, the term serenade in classical music emerged from the tradition of evening entertainment music popular in 18th century European courts, deriving from the Italian word serenata, meaning evening song. In the 20th and 21st centuries, the serenade has continued to evolve while maintaining its essential character as music that suggests evening contemplation or intimate expression. The next piece I'm going to play you is Benjamin Britten's Serenade for Tenor, Horn and Strings, and it exemplifies this modern approach, using the title to suggest evening and nocturnal themes while creating an entirely original formal structure. Britten's Serenade was composed in 1943 at the height of World War II and was commissioned by the horn player Dennis Brain. Britten set six English poems spanning three centuries, from anonymous Elizabethan verse to William Blake, creating a meditation on evening, night, and sleep during one of history's darkest periods. Here it is, performed by the tenor Peter Peers, the horn player Barry Tuckwell, and the strings of the London Symphony Orchestra. And the conductor is the composer. The work is in eight parts and is about 25 minutes long. It opens and closes with short sections of beautiful writing for the solo horn. Benjamin Britten's Serenade for Tenor, Horn and Strings.

That was Benjamin Britten's Serenade for Tenor, Horn and Strings. It was performed by the tenor Peter Pears, the horn player Barry Tuckwell, and the strings of the London Symphony Orchestra, and the conductor was the composer. 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
3: 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All right, next up in this week's All Serenade Classical for Everyone show is Edward Elgar's Serenade for Strings. It was composed in 1892 during a transitional period in the composer's career when he was beginning to develop the distinctive voice that would some years later make him England's leading composer. But this was written when Elgar was still relatively unknown outside the English Midlands, even though he was by then in his late 30s. The work emerged from his deep love of string writing and his desire to create music that combined continental sophistication with English sensibility. The work is in three parts and is a bit over 12 minutes long. Here again is the Orpheus Chamber Orchestra with Edward Elgar's Serenade for Strings.

0: That was the Orpheus Chamber Orchestra with Edward Elgar's Serenade for Strings.
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0: 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And if you are listening live, I hope you will keep listening after this next rather fabulously long piece I'm going to play, because if it is Wednesday, then Universal Jukebox with Leo Bradney George is coming up. More great music here on 2BBB. To finish this week's show featuring serenades, here is perhaps the best example of what the form was in its heyday of the late 1700s. It is Wolfgang Amadeus Mozart's serenade for wind instruments, known as his Gran Partita. Now, as an aside, this hybrid French-Italian name was given to the work later, but it has stuck. The term partita in this context refers to a group of different sections, derived from the Italian meaning of divided. The gran suggests the scale of the work. It's much more substantial than typical wind ensemble music of the period. Mozart composed it around 1781, likely for the entertainment of the Viennese aristocracy during his early years as a freelance composer in the imperial capital. The work was written for an unusually large group, 13 instruments, including pairs of oboes, clarinets, basset horns, bassoons, and horns, plus a single contrabassoon, reflecting the sophisticated wind players available in Vienna and the period's fascination with wind harmony music. The piece may have been intended for an outdoor performance in an aristocratic garden. It is in seven sections, it's about 45 minutes long, and it is performed here by the Amadeus Winds, conducted by Christopher Hogwood. Wolfgang Amadeus Mozart's serenade, known as the Gran Partita. Thanks for listening, and have a great week.

0: my darling, in my cardboard-colored dreams.
1: Cardboard-colored dreams.
0: Once again, I hear your love. And I kiss, yes, I kiss your perfumed hair.
1: But she's not there.
0: The sweet essence of giraffe.

Oh, yes. They don't write rock ballads like that anymore, do they? Because the Bonzos aren't around anymore. That was the Bonzo Dog Band, of course. And In the Canyons of Your Mind. I just had it in my mind to start the show with that one because I felt like it. Good afternoon, everyone. Welcome to Universal Jukebox. Leo here with you, of course, for another couple of hours, right through to 4 o'clock. And thank you to Peter Cudlip. I'll say, as usual, it has been as usual, but apparently next week is his last show, so that's a pity. I'll kind of miss having a little bit of a well-presented classical music show before this lot, whatever you call this. Okay, now I did also have in mind, I had an old Spectrum track going on in my head from miles ago. They were around one of my favourite bands of all time. So I'm going to play you three to start with. Three from miles ago. I'm going to play That's All Right. That's the one I had in my head. And then Don't Bother Coming Around. That came into my head too. So did the whole album. And Trust Me, because I haven't heard that for a long time. So here we go. Here's a triple from Spectrum, starting with But That's All Right.

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eyes. I saw the anger there. 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

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I was afraid.

Okay, we jumped into the next track there, but I'm going to tell you what we just heard. We heard Trust Me, and before that, Don't Bother Coming Round, and before that, But That's All Right. Three tracks, just three, from that amazing double album at Spectrum called Miles Ago. Okay, now, as you heard, coming up in the next bracket, we've got Marcia Ball, and for some reason, when I put the tracks across onto the playlist, it's just got this Marcia Ball Shine Bright, which is the name of the album, but not the actual name of the actual track. So I had to work out what track I put on. I'm pretty sure it's one called They Don't Make Them Like That. So that's what we'll hear first. Then we're going to hear from Thrill Billy Stomp, which is basically my cousin Bill Bradney, and his partner Liz, and a few other people helping them out, of course. They're from up Lismore way, and they make some nice music. They've only been down here a few times, but I hope they come back again. And then, because I haven't played them for so long, Titian Payne's Big Zydeco Express. I think now he's from down Newcastle way, I think. He has an accordion shop, something like that. Anyway, from Titian Payne's Big Zydeco Express, we're going to play Way That It Is. From Thrill Billy Stomp, we've got Sweet Country Joy. And right now from Marcia Ball, I'll just get it ready at the start. That they don't make them like that.

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Tishan Payne's, what's he called it? Big Zydeco Express, there with a track called Way That It Is. And before that, Thrill Billy Stomp, a great track called Sweet Country Joy. Check them out if you're going up Lismore Way. They play quite a bit locally. And we started with Marsha Ball from her album Shine Bright, and they don't make them like that. Okay, let me see. I'm not going to tell you the time. Doesn't really matter, does it? Time's irrelevant. It's just a human construct anyway. It is what it is. You can find out. Let me see now. What are we going to do? Okay. Pete Hawkes. I haven't played him for a while. Great muso and composer too. I think he plays guitar essentially, but writes some nice stuff. He's got an album out called Just Another Day in the Multiverse. And I'm going to play a track from that called A Gypsy Once Told Me. This is version two. I don't think version one's on the album actually, but anyway. You know, one's as good as the other. And then Anna Shonti, because I haven't played her for a while. Junkbox Racket is the name of the album. She's a singer, songwriter, guitarist and bottleneck slide player who plays a cigar box guitar, resonator, lap steel and six-string guitar. And she's very, very good, actually. Anna Shonti. And Wine Lips. I'll just try and get the screen a bit closer to me. Wine Lips is the name of the track I'm going to play from that. And then we've got Folkscat, because I haven't played them for a while. They're from Bulgaria, and you know I love Bulgarian harmonies, and they play, as you might expect, a combination of folk music, Bulgarian folk music, and jazz, a vocal group basically, a cappella. But I'm going to play their version of For Release for a change, because it'll be familiar, but done in a different style. So Folkscat with Fur Elise, before that Anna Shonti with Wine Lips, and right now Pete Hawkes and A Gypsy Once Told Me.

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Well, there you go. A jazzy a cappella version of Firelis from Folkscat from Bulgaria. And before that, Anna Shonti with Wine Lips. And we started with Pete Hawkes. And A Gypsy Once Told Me. Now, what have I got lined up? Okay, now, Arunachala or Arunachala? Anyway, he's a music maker, a percussionist living in Perth. He draws influences from the street beats of his Malaysian childhood, subcontinent roots, love of the blues, and quality conservatorium grounding. So he's got an album out called To Begin, and I'm going to play a track called By Many Names. That's the name of the track, by the way. The track hasn't got many names. That's the name of the track. And then, it hasn't given me the artist here, but I know who it is. Felisco's Dream, Opus 12. This is Corky Siegel's Chamber Blues. Corky Siegel, fantastic blues harmonica player. And he's got some strings with his group too, so it's like chamber blues, I guess, is what it is, and interesting stuff. And then Art Tatum, because always time for something from Art Tatum, and I'm going to play the old classic After You've Gone from him. So let's go. We'll start with Arunachala and By Many Names.

the Beyond Jazz Weekender is back August 14th and 15th at the Bellingen Memorial Hall. Kicking off on Friday evening the 14th, the Jazz Doof brings Sydney's underground jazz warehouse energy to Bello, led by the scene's standout acts, Haztet, Lux Trevis, and Flux State, fusing spiritual jazz, psychedelic groove, and hybrid electronic beats into a high-energy party where live improvisation meets DJ club culture. Then on Saturday the 15th, it's the Jazz Social, a sonic journey across global jazz styles from New Orleans brass and Ethio jazz to ambient, electronic, and funk-infused improvisation, featuring 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

The great Art Tatum, I was saying to my friend Trina the other day, she borrowed a CD, or she gave her a CD of Art Tatum, and I said, he plays like a demon. It just makes me laugh with the fluency of it and his inventiveness. The great Art Tatum. Before that, Philisco's Dream from Corky Siegel's Chamber Blues, and what a wonderful combination of a string section and blues harmonica. I love it. I don't know how he came up with that idea, but I'm glad he did. Arunachala from Perth, and a track called By Many Names. Okay, well, at some point I've got to read the funeral notices for you, so I'm going to do that right now. We're going to start and get the first one up here. Now, the funeral service of the late Julie Ann Avery of Coffs Harbour will be held in the Chapel of Hogbin Drive Crematorium and Memorial Gardens, Stadium Drive, Coffs Harbour, on Friday, 24th of July at 2:30 p.m. And you can find the live stream details on the Keith Logan Sons website. Okay, now what's next? Here we go. The funeral service of the late Hazel Mary Foley of Yarunga will be held in the Chapel of Hogbin Drive Crematorium and Memorial Gardens, Stadium Drive, Coffs Harbour, on Friday, the 24th of July, at 1 p.m. And again, you can find the live stream details on the Hogbin Drive Crematorium Facebook page. And there's another one. The funeral service of the late Shirley May Warwick of Coffs Harbour, formerly of Bellingen, will be held in the Harbourside Presbyterian Church, Coffs Harbour, on Friday, 24th of July at 2 p.m. That's the funeral of the late Shirley Warwick. And the funeral service of the late Terence William Terry Windle of Boambi East, will be held in the Chapel of Hogbin Drive Crematorium and Memorial Gardens, Stadium Drive, Coffs Harbour, on Thursday, the 23rd of July, at 10 a.m. And thank you to Keith Logan Sons for all those funeral announcements and your long-time valuable sponsorship of 2BBB. Now, got a couple of things lined up. I want to play another thing of Vincent Perani, the great accordion player, French accordion player. He's got an outfit called Living Being 4, and it includes his usual collaborator, long-time collaborator, Emile Parisien on soprano saxophone, and a lot of other fantastic musos. He always surrounds himself with amazing other amazing musos. So I've picked one called Better Days. This is a live recording. And then I'm going to play Christian McBride and Edgar Meyer, two virtuosos of the bass, amazing, amazing bass players. And they're both playing together. So we're going to have two fantastic bass players playing together, something called Philly Slop, which is a lot of fun. And then in between them, I'm going to play a track from Shugla Nifty. Now, the title's written in Scottish Gaelic, so I'm not even going to try. But there's an English translation here, The Spice of Life. That will do. All you need to know is that it's Shugla Nifty, and it'll be a lot of fun. We're going to start, though, with Vincent Perani and Living Being 4 and Better Days.

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Christian McBride and Edgar Meyer there, two giants of the bass world, and Philly Slop, it was called. And then before that we heard Vincent Perani and Living Being with Better Days, that's right. Now, I just noticed up here on the computer, hang on, it's gone now. Hang on. I'll see if I can get it back up again. No. It's gone. There was another one up here, but it's gone. Never mind. You got to be quick, haven't you? Pretty sloppy, Lordy. Yeah, it's not coming back up again. Anyway, okay. I've got some all lined up. I've picked some from the what I call the contemporary classical sort of area. So not strictly classical. I've got one great classical piece coming up. Well, it's in that category anyway. And a couple of contemporary things. I haven't played Helen Mountfort for a while. She was with my friend the Chocolate Cake. She plays cello, and her friend Hope Soutouros plays violin, and they've teamed up with pianist Philippa Safey, and they've made a track, and they both played in Cosmo Cosmolino, if anyone remembers them. Anyway, they've come up with a thing called the Persephone Project. And I'm going to play a track from that called A Pleasure of Pomegranates. If you've ever wondered what the collective name for pomegranates is, A Pleasure of Pomegranates. Then we're going to hear an old favourite, Massenet, Thais, Meditation. This is Meditation from Thais from the Budapest Philharmonic Orchestra. So a bit of more sort of strictly classical stuff, I suppose. And then a guy called Simon Lobbier from an album called Soundscapes of Poetry. He's a Perth-based award-winning composer and he's got a new album out called Soundscapes of Poetry. The album depicts five poems in music and features double bass virtuoso John Keane and the Viaggio in Italia String Orchestra. So, I've picked from him a track called Darkness. Before that, we'll hear the Meditation from Thais from Massenet. And right now, Helen Mountfort and the Persephone Project with A Pleasure of Pomegranates.

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Well, certainly some nice bass playing in there, and great string section too. That was Darkness from Simone. So Simon will do it because he's a male. Simon Lobbier and Soundscapes of Poetry, track called Darkness. And before that, one that you've probably heard before, that great Meditation from Thais from Massenet, played by the Budapest Symphony Orchestra. Just to mix it all up a bit. And we started with Helen Mountfort and the Persephone Project with A Pleasure of Pomegranates. Now, haven't got long to go. I've got time for about three more tracks, so I'm just going to announce them and then get on with it. First up, we've got Dance with Waves. This is from Anwar Brahim, from an album called The Astounding Eyes of Rita. He's a Tunisian oud player and composer, excuse me. And then I picked an album out called Buddha Sounds. I only got one track on it from Olea. I looked her up. She's born in Argentina. And I got a track here called Myati, M-Y-A-T-I, Myati. So I don't know what that is, so I'll put it on so I can hear it. We can all hear it. Then a track called Casasoro from Mamadi Keita, from an album called Traditional Mandingo Drums, African drumming for us to take us out today, as I often do. Before the African drumming, we'll hear Olea with Mayati. And right now, Anwar Brahim and Dance with Waves. And with that, I'll say cheerio and catch you next time.

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Good afternoon, it is, and welcome to the Liebed Lounge on 2BBB. You're with Clinton here, broadcasting from Gumbangir country. Just hit 10 past 4, and I hope everyone out there is having a wonderful day. There's been some glorious sunshine and blue skies, and it's quite warm actually. I've been here in the valley. On today's show, as per usual, we will be keeping it fairly eclectic. Be starting off fairly slow, some down-tempo electronica, and have some pretty groovy numbers to come in the second half of the show. This track playing out in the background, our opening track, Liebed Lullaby by Call the Doctor. This track came off a compilation called The Sound of Dreams, which was released on the Inspired by Breathing label earlier this year. And to kick things off, we're going to play another track off that compilation album by Miles Lee, a Melbourne-based music producer, and this track, a fairly somber one, called Charcoal Tide. Thanks for tuning into the show, and I look forward to spending the next couple of hours sharing my love of music with you. Keep it locked, you're listening to 2BBB.

Okay.

You're listening to the Lyrebird Lounge on 2BBB. That last track by Richard H. Kirk, titled Onesky, and that little boppy little doodle track came off a compilation album, which was put out by the label Music From Memory, which is a collective that finds sometimes obscure, interesting, or forgotten music and re-releases it. And I think there are perhaps a Adelaide cross Netherlands, Amsterdam-based label. And that particular one came off Virtual Dreams, Ambient Explorations in the House and Techno Age, 1993 to 1997. And yeah, that Onesky came out in 1995, and I couldn't quite believe it when I found out how old that particular track is. It feels so fresh and so new, but also steeped in yeah, I don't know, nostalgia, another time. And that's kind of exactly what it is. Before that, we had Socks by Mikey Young off his 2017 album Your Move Volume 1, and that came off the Moniker Records. Mikey Young being one, or perhaps the founding member of Eddie Current and the Suppression Ring. And I think in 2017, that was his first solo release. And yeah, really love that boppy little one. He's since released some other sort of ambient, experimental, down-tempo tunes. I think his last release, 2024, with an album called Curtains. And yeah, just really seemingly not taking music production too seriously, or, you know, really enjoying the exploration and finding warm, colourful sounds. And then at the top of the bracket, we had Miles Lee with Charcoal Tide, that really beautiful ambient number. If you're enjoying the show, it'd be great to hear from you. We've got a text line. Text number is 0472505875. Love to hear from you. We're going to jetson off to Italy now. Well, I guess

somewhere in Europe. There's a new track by Donato Dozzi, the Italian techno ambient producer, and Batu. And this particular track, Bloom, just came out, I think, a week ago. Yeah, enjoy.

You're listening to 2BBB. This is the Lyrebird Lounge. And that last track was Lena with her track Defrost, which came out on her album Sucker. Lena is a Melbourne-based singer-songwriter, producer, delves into some really beautiful piano playing, and then also on the side has some really epic electronic music productions. And yeah, that's a great track off her latest album. Before that, we had America, the Terrace Dixon Minimal Detroit mix, and that was made up by Efterman, Terrace Dixon, and I think DJ Koz also had a hand at that remix. And before that, we had Bloom by Batu and Donato Dozzi on their latest album, Exhale. I've actually just been making myself feel a little bit sad in the studio here, listening to some sad music, so we're going to kick it up a little notch. This next track is called SNC by Darkside. Darkside is one of the projects by Nicholas Jar, and there's also Dave Harrington, and I cannot say the third person's name. Let's call them Esparza. That's their surname. And Nicholas Jar, I've been a fan of his music for a very long time, seemingly able to make music out of, I'd say, nothing. I've never listened to music that is so varied in its textures, and yeah, you're listening to it and you just have no idea what is the instrument that he's playing, what has he done to that sample or recording to make it sound that way. And this particular track comes off their album Nothing, which came out last year. And I remember listening to this album in full when it first came out and just being so shocked. The Darkside sound, traditionally quite, I'd say, like grounding and psychedelic and maybe a bit moody. And then this album just kind of blew that all out of the water. And it just seemed like they were having fun expressing themselves, not limiting themselves in their expression. And it's just such a fun album to listen to. Without further ado, this is CNC by Darkside. 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

0: You're listening to the wild sounds of Cash Savage and The Last Drinks with their track Rat-a-Tat. Cash Savage and The Last Drinks are a band coming out of Melbourne. Super, super powerful performer, Cash Savage. And they will be here in Bellingen on the 22nd of October. So that's pretty exciting. Keep your eyes out for that one. I will sure aim to be there because their live performance is, yeah, really, really, really quite moving. Before that, we had a track by Corradini and Frank, and their track Cycles. Corradini, Frank, they're a duo from Sweden. And actually, yeah, I've met Corradini. Yeah, a few years ago, and had a good chat with him. And then, you know, a couple of years later, he was releasing music under in this duo. And yeah, I just absolutely, I don't know, I love it. There's a grit, psychedelic grit to it that is, yeah, just super, super impressive. And I think they use Indian scales to get a you know, to pull their sound away from more of a Western style, and I just see that they, so that particular track Cycles came out in 2024, and I just see that earlier, or at the end of June, they released a full album, so I'm quite excited to dive into that. And then before that, we had a track by Darkside, CSNC. We're going to listen to a few sponsor announcements, and then we're going to get back to it. 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
0: You're listening to the Lybird Lounge on 2BB with Clinton, and we've just struck 10 minutes past 5. We're going to slow things down a little bit and listen to a track by Connor MacDonald. For those living in Bellingen, perhaps you know Connor. Lovely, lovely guy, and make some really beautiful music. We're going to listen to a track of his called I've Never Been to New Orleans. For those that don't know, Connor is a past member of Signy Weaver. They will be coming to, they'll be playing at Vela Hall on the 1st of August, bringing their I guess, blend of gypsy folk, very danceable, very fun. And I'm looking forward to seeing them play, and hopefully Connor will get up and play along with them. That'd be nice. All right, so we're now going to listen to one from Connor McDonald, I've Never Been to New Orleans.

0: You're listening to the Lyrebird Lounge on 2BBB. That last track was by Tonstart Bandit, spelt TonstartSbandht. Apparently a word that they made up by taking random words from a newspaper. So there you go. You don't have to have any original ideas. They're all just in front of you. Yeah, that was off their album Petunia. Before that, we heard an absolute classic by Radiohead, Weird Fishies. Weird Fishies Arpeggi. And that was off their, in my personal opinion, their best album, In Rainbows. Before that, we had Art Feynman with his track Can't Stand It. And prior to that, we had a very, very lovely track by Skyscraper Stan, I Fell Over. Skyscraper Stan will be making his appearance at Bellingen Showgrounds in come 22nd of August. So I'm very, I'm looking forward to that very much. Skyscraper Stan, such an amazing guitarist, and he will be joined with one member of his band, Oscar. So yeah, that's going to be absolutely sick. We're going to listen to a few sponsor announcements and then do the last 20 minutes of the show.
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0: You're listening to the Lyrebird Lounge on 2BBB. 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I use it when I'm driving into town, and it's super reliable. Can listen to my favorite community radio stations, and yeah, definitely get onto it if you have not done that yet. We're going to listen to a track by Led Zeppelin, Down by the Seaside. This is, I guess, a little segue because there's a really cool documentary playing at the Mem Hall tomorrow night. The documentary Becoming Led Zeppelin. So for any Led Zeppelin fans, be sure to head down to that one. And after that, we're going to listen to a track by Banana Gun, who I think when listening to their music, I mean, there's probably many, many people that are influenced by Led Zeppelin's music. But when I was listening to this track last night, I was very fondly reminded of Banana Gun and the magic that they create. So after this, we will listen to that.

You're listening to the Lybird Lounge on 2BBB. That last track was by Banana Gun with called Out of Reach. Yeah, it's almost come to the end of the show. It's been a really, really groovy last couple of hours. Thanks for tuning in, and I hope you have enjoyed the tunes. Pete is up next. I'm going to leave you with a track which I'm so happy to have found. I've been searching through my music library for what has actually been months to find this track. I could not remember the name. It is Borgia C, and a live version by Cortez. And I think it's just wonderful. Yeah, stay safe out there, folks, and I will catch you next week. Ciao, ciao.

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1: Good afternoon, I'm Alyssa Delfs. The Prime Minister says tomorrow's Labor National Conference will be a chance to showcase his party's evolution as members push for fresh taxes and greater gambling reforms. Hundreds of delegates have already converged on Adelaide for the summit, which kicks off tomorrow and will determine Labor's official agenda and party position. Anthony Albanese says the conference will be an opportunity to show voters the party represents a changing and modern Australia. Meanwhile, there are calls today to strip the Union Jack from the Australian flag ahead of tomorrow's Labor conference. The Manufacturers Union is behind the push, saying during the summit it will move a motion to scrap the Union Jack, saying the British symbol is a sign of the old ruling class and colonial empire and a symbol of oppression. On Seven, Housing Minister Claire O'Neill this morning did not want to debate the issue and deflected questions about the move.
2: As Housing Minister, I don't spend my time thinking about the national flag. I spend my time thinking about the fact that we've got home ownership rates plummeting through the floor for young people, and our government is making really major steps to address that situation, and that's what the conference is about.
1: Meanwhile, opposition leader Angus Taylor criticised Ms O'Neill's response.
3: It's extraordinary that Claire O'Neill is out there today and she can't confirm that we should keep our Australian flag. She can't confirm that we should keep our Australian flag. Well, I tell you what, I am proud of our Australian flag. I know all Liberals and Nationals are proud of our Australian flag, and we will keep it.
1: New research shows being frail could accelerate the onset of dementia. Laura Devoy has the details.
4: A study by the University of Queensland found older adults living with frailty are diagnosed with dementia 2 to 3 years earlier than those who are less frail. But Dr. David Ward says frailty is often preventable and treatable. Dr. Ward says regular exercise, especially strength training, can delay, reduce, and in some cases improve frailty, particularly when combined with good nutrition and social engagement. Dementia is the leading cause of death in Australia. Around 250 people are diagnosed every day.
1: More fine, settled and clear weather is forecast for the majority of the nation tomorrow. The Bureau of Meteorology's Angus Hines has Thursday's national forecast.
5: It's this high here near southern Western Australia, which is the main weather system for at least 80 or 90% of the country. However, we see a shift down here in the southeast, particularly Tasmania. A succession of cold fronts and troughs crossing the southern state here, bringing some very wintry conditions across Tasmania, clipping parts of southern Victoria at times through Thursday as well.
1: And the creators of children's TV show Bluey say it felt like a natural step to translate the program into an Australian Indigenous language for the first time. The award-winning children's series recently translated 5 of its episodes from seasons 1 and 2 into Yolnu Matha, the Australian First Nations language of Northeast Arnhem Land, as part of an initiative for NAIDOC Week. Here's a snippet. And to sport now, Socceroos attacker Nestori Irrenkunda is reportedly on the brink of signing a $33 million deal with Portuguese giants Sporting CP. The former Adelaide United star is reportedly nearing a permanent transfer to Sporting from English Championship side Watford.
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6: Good evening. You're on Symmetry Lounge with Pete Symmetry. Thank you for joining me on 2BBB. Thanks to Clinton and his Lyrebird Lounge. Some tasty tunes through there. Speaking of tasty tunes, I've got quite a few tasty tunes myself. I'm doing probably about 2 hours of lo-fi kind of slash funky, jazzy, all those kind of different boxes all ticked. But it's pretty more downbeat on this 2 hour segment before I kick into the more upbeat from APM of upbeat music that some people are really into on that second segment, more such than the chill stuff. I love both. I like the journey. Anyway, thanks for tuning in. We're just going to kick it off with John Kennedy and Enchantica. Big love. Thanks for tuning in. Let's roll.

That was the Dining Room's Empty Ponts. For that we had Quantic, the fifth exotic. Thanks for tuning in to Triple B, here with Pete Symmetry. He's a bit of My Horizons.

That was Thievery Corporation, All That We Perceive. For that we had Federico Olivella, Postalis. This is Yonder Boy, Riders on the Storm. Classic remix, this one. It's a great remix. John Symmetry Lounge, Pete Symmetry.

up from the past, never been forgotten, but try to be pushed aside at last. I've been riding this monkey wagon, I've been dragged by this monkey track.

Sun Heavy Rain in the southwest corner. This is a tropical depression 6W. Not too heavy of a rain. Darker cloud rain. Rain, heavy showers from all the parts.

Coco Steel Love Bomb, a track called Yachts. Before that we had Variety Lab, London in the Rain. Where was up to? Shaz and Sit Down. And after Yonder Boy was Slackwax, Far Away From Home. This one of my faves, this Tosca, Swim, Swim, Swim. Thanks, Junior. You're on Symmetry Lounge. Pete Symmetry to Triple B.

been home right now.

and Rahana, Let Your Soul Guide Your Heart. This is Move D to the Disco 77. That's me. Thanks for tuning in to Symmetry Lounge, Beach Symmetry.

entities. Now what? That makes you uncomfortable. Fuck you and the Range Rover you're driving on. Fuck your Saab convertible and fuck your twice weekly trips to the analyst. Stupid motherfucker. Fuck the Hamptons, Maine, and fly-infested south of France. I'm paid, asshole. Got more cash than God can count. So why don't you just die?

retro, naturally. Fuck your big old Sunday New York Times. Fuck the Wall Street Journal and Newsweek and the lot, including Nation, Village Voice, Guardian, and the rest. Stupid set of privileged motherfuckers. Think it's fashionable. Fuck your big old Sunday New York Times. Fuck the Wall Street Journal and Newsweek and the lot, including Nation, Village Voice, Guardian,

fuck if you can. You're pencil thin, Avian drinking, calorie counting, caffeine limiting, sodium sparing, Nutrasweet sweetening, rear view mirror preening, carrot nibbling bunny. Go drown in a lake of Diet Coke, fucker. I got cash. What else matters? I got cash. Slave. Fuck your fencing, screw your squash, yo. Piss on your polo and your Pavarotti. Fuck all that shit you call music and pretend to enjoy.

got cash. Unhappy with that. Oh, go sit on your ski rack. Money talks, you little pussy. And let your politically correct pals know that I think you're a dick also. Neutered asshole. And your idea of multiculturalism. Japanese restaurant on Monday. Indian on Tuesday. And on Wednesday, Caribbean. Not too spicy, please. Well, I got stash on stash and it ain't nouveau cash. Money's in my family for generations. My great, great, great grandfather made the bag selling European slaves in Africa. I got cash, motherfucker. And you can't tell whether or not I'm joking. What's the speed of

That was All Gone, Sophisticated Honky. Before that we had Funk Ain't Over by the Brooklyn Funk Essentials. This is Lack of Afro. One for the trouble. We've only got a couple more to go till I change it up.

That was the Soul Jazz Orchestra. Track called Nothing. A track called Mr. President. This is the last one for my chillness. I'll be picking it up. Some bit of checkers. This is All Gone with Fanny Franklin. I Get Lifted.

Oh, that was a different show. Usually play a lot more funky this week. Less electronical. But speaking of electronical, I'm about to change all up now with... This is Nonoplex and Trip Switch. Binary Awakening. Totally different what I just played. But it's all about balance. Thanks for tuning in to Symmetry Sounds. You're with Pete Symmetry to Triple B.

welcome. The search for understanding and our understanding of what that search is limited not only by those people who have nefarious intents into obscuring the actual conduit which leads us to understanding, other than the rather resourceful efforts by our colleagues here, more often than not, to not be as proactive as possible towards achieving this understanding.

So, as I say before the last piece, feel not as though it is a sphere we leave on, rather an infinite plane which has the illusion of leading yourself back to the point of origin. Once we understand that all the spheres in the skies are just large infinite planes, it will be plain to see. Okay, this is my final piece. Just remember, everything you are

That's something you live inside of every day. Now, with the allocation and the understanding of the lack of understanding, we enter into a new era of science in which we feel nothing more than so much so as to say that those within themselves, comparary or non-comparary, will figuratively figure into the folding of our non-understanding and our partial understanding to the net

0: Now, with the allocation and the understanding, the lack of understanding, we enter into a new era of science in which we feel nothing more than so much so as to say that those within themselves, comparary or non-comparary, will figuratively figure into the folding of our non-understanding and our partial understanding to the networks of which we all draw our source and conclusions from.
1: Ha ha ha.

That's an Aussie fella. Well, pretty much everyone I've played is Aussie. But that was Nocturnal, Ample Watts with Alan Watts samples in there. This is Shadow Effects and Interpulse. Ballina and Melbourne Boys. This track's called Reflection. This is going to be the last track for me. I'm knackered. I'm going to head home. Sorry to cut it short, an hour short, but I'll make it up next week. Big love. Thanks for tuning in. Thanks to the special one tuning in for the first time. Johnny Sky.

0: Thank you all. Thank you very much. I actually went one more track over, but hey, I got to do it.
1: Needless to say, good night. I did go ahead and set up the radio station.
0: Big love.
1: That was about my next, certainly my next paid job in a long while, as I got to work here at the radio station as a journalist and had the pleasure of being involved in a training program, and also going back to the Bellingen Shire Council again too, which was kind of fun because by then they'd changed sites. They were on the site of the old community centre, and the public had become a lot more aware of the fact that there were all these new people coming in who were used to councils and going to council meetings. They weren't like the local people who'd been rather cowed by the thought that you weren't allowed. So
2: they still weren't totally welcoming, though, were they?
1: Oh, the council, no, it wasn't. I used to know about how good a grace I was in was whether I got invited up to the Boiling Billy for lunch or not. If I'd said the wrong thing, no lunch. If I'd said the right thing, I'd get lunch. So it was a bit of a sore off. As much and all as I liked the lunch, I had to come back and, I only had to tape record. I didn't have to say anything. They used to sort of hang themselves so often, and it was a bit embarrassing, but It was good fun at the same time.
2: And these were in the days when council broke for a proper dinner, lunch, cooked lunch at lunchtime, not these sort of sandwiches in the corner that nowadays
1: happen. No, this was the full-on meal up at the Boiling Billy Cafe. Or we didn't just go there, but we would go to the RSL Club. We would go. There wasn't so much choice as there is now.
2: So did you become the bad person in the sense that you were always around with the microphone and people said, oh, watch out, here comes Triple B's reporter, don't say anything now.
1: Oh, I don't know whether it ever got to that stage. The bad person, I'm not too pleased with that. No, but I was probably considered a bit nosy. There were a lot of people who just didn't expect to be confronted with things they did wrong. I remember a woman ringing up one day saying that they just had the chrysalis school in at the Anglican church and they found out that it had just been sprayed, and she was almost in hysterics to think that, that they should have sprayed this place when a group of school children were in there. And when I went to speak to the minister there about this, he was really indignant. What business was it of mine? I said, well, it's public business. It's all business. You can't sort of poison children. I mean, you can't get away with that. And it was, just small town mentality, I think. But there were lots of little incidents like that. But by and large, the whole experience of working with the radio was really quite fun. And it was really lovely to be able to pull up the good things that were happening in the area, to be able to pop down to the island and look at the reforestation program going on there, and to be able to go over to the oldies and mic up Harold Metzen or somebody over there singing in the CWA rooms, and just tons and tons of really great little assignments that I enjoyed doing so much.
2: And you used to call it on Fridays, I think, the good news.
1: That was one of the programs we used to do on We used to do the news on a daily basis, but on Friday we used to do a kind of a news magazine, and that was really fun. We'd take advantage of our TARDIS and have people calling in and giving their opinions, and we had a few correspondents that were regularly reporting. People like Sue Dethridge used to come in, and Mortimer Moncrief, and some pretty oddball people here and there. I won't go into all of them, but that was a good time. Yeah.
2: So looking back on it, you've gone away again and you've come back into the area. Where does the Bellingen episode fit in your life?
1: Well, certainly I've got a soft spot for Bellingen. The only reason I'm not living in Bellingen now is because I wanted to live on the coast. I don't have any trouble coming over to Bellingen. I come over here regularly and subscribe to the Courier Sun and keep a close eye on what's going on here.
2: So you're still part of the community?
1: Yeah. Well, yeah. I've got a lot of really fine friends here, and I wouldn't want to distance myself from them.
2: Do you ever feel like going back into the recording of stories? Before, as you mentioned, one or two of these people have since died. Do you see a role?
1: When I read in the paper last week or so, Jack Eagledon writing about Norm Braithwaite's death, I was so sorry I hadn't got to talk to Norm before he died, because he was one of the first customers I ever had in the shop, and he was a great supporter of the shop and of the whole new age of Bellingen.
2: Well, as we record this, Bellingen's actually been through a very big flood, and you're now able to come in. Had we tried a week ago, it would have been impossible. Is there a bit of deja vu in that for you? Because you arrived here, Pete, in 72.
1: Yeah, well, I was most impressed driving over here this evening just at all the flood damage I'd known to expect it. I just thought floods were part of Bellingen. When I first came here, we arrived in a thunderstorm and sort of jackknifed the car on the driveway and couldn't get up the greasy road, and I'd never seen rain like it. And in 72, 3, 4, I'm sure, those first 3 years we were here, it just seemed to rain day and night. We had several times the town was marooned, and having a shop on the main street, I'd have the emergency measures people coming round and doing an assessment of how much brown rice we have or how many loaves of bread. And so all of a sudden the bread would be arriving by boat, and we didn't have any helicopters, but we had lots of floods, and the whole north coast used to get them, Lismore and Grafton. It was just regular, and I've been really surprised over the last 10 or 20 years that the butter factory has just got bigger and better and more beautiful, and they've never had a sign of water down there. And I thought, how can this be? And I was rather sorry for them, and but not really surprised to see this all this mud down there tonight when I went by. What I was warned when I was attracted to a $1,200 house down there in the East End. Don't buy down there, it'll go under. And it's taken a while, but it has.
3: 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This work has been assisted with funds received from the New South Wales Centenary of Federation Committee.

0: Is she really going out with him?
1: Well, there she is. Let's ask her.
0: Betty, is that Jimmy's ring you're wearing?
1: Mm-hmm. Gee, it must be great riding with him.
0: Is he picking you up after school today?
1: Mm-mm.
0: By the way, where'd you meet him?

0: Welcome to Bellingen's Voices of the 20th Century, History and Memories of the Bellingen Area from 1901 to 2001. Today we hear from Tony Dudgeon about meetings, alternatives and electricity at Homeland Community.
1: We hadn't been at the community for very long, and there were people that had much more influence and had a lot more to say. I mean, in fact, we hardly ever spoke at meetings because they were so horrendous sometimes, what was happening there. We didn't understand the topics and the issues and the history, so we just sat back and listened. It seemed to me, you know, when I listened to what people were saying, that there was an opportunity, because there was an opportunity to do things in a slightly alternative way, which is why we were there. You know, we weren't used to country living and had a little even grassroots experience or even desires. You know, we were just, it was a spiritual search that we thought we were on, really, and ended up at Homeland and found that really there was a lot that we needed to learn about the land and animals and about the environment. And this is the beginning of the 80s, and there was a lot more maybe pressure being put on people to think about the environment. And when we were living in Sydney, 2JJ, which used to be an AM station before it went to 3JJ, well, they used to broadcast about 1 o'clock in the day an hour of an environmental program. And I wasn't able to be there, but I used to have a pretty sophisticated timing system, and I get, you know, which in those days was a bit unusual, and I could get my tapes when I wanted to hear them. And so I kept all of these tapes, and I listened to them well and kept them all, and they meant something to me because they gave me a slight understanding of the of what may be needed or what people were looking at in alternative ways. Even though I didn't have a great interest, I just had a mechanical interest in them because I liked that sort of thing. To try and cut this short, we were having this big meeting in the barn with a fire going, and it was raining, pouring with rain, and often weird things happen at Homeland because of group, you know, the energy of the minds of the group. When we put our minds to something, it was amazing what we could achieve, you know, things just popped out. This was one of those nights, and I had asked all of the people who were interested to look at certain possibilities that we could use at Homeland. Like somebody was looking at photovoltaic panels, and someone else was looking at water generators, wind power, you know, all those sort of things, and methane gas ingestor, all everything that we could possibly look at. And each person had gone away and had come back to this meeting with their research. So anyway, we were battling through this meeting, and the door opened and the rain poured in, and it was one of the guests we had staying there, and he came over to me and he said, look, there's a guy that's just walked in down at the house, and he's drenched in rain, and his combi's just broken down out the front of Homeland. Would you like to, you know, he really needs some help. And I said, well, I'm really in the middle of this meeting, I can't possibly go. And he said, well, I'll just bring him in and introduce you to him. And he just sort of pissed off again, you know. So this guy came over and he said, oh, my name's Simon Fell. And I knew the name because I had it on one of those tapes. And I said, you're from Tagara, the Tagara community in Tasmania, and the people that are into alternative energy, you know, and like they do the Tamar pumps and all those things, you know. And he was one of the people with Bill Mollison that got the whole thing happening with permaculture. This is, you know, and I said, I can't believe this. So we're having a meeting about alternative energy. And I said, and you're the expert, like, can you just come and help us out? So he stayed there a couple of days, and he researched everything that we needed to know. And he said, there's only one way you can go, and you have to go either with the grid, but if you want to go alternative, you have to go with photovoltaic panels. There's not enough wind, not enough water, and you're wasting your time with all those other things. So that was how it was resolved. I mean, in a way, maybe we weren't even together enough to have come to an agreement, you know, and especially having to go through consensus to get there. But when this guy walked in, it was like that. From that moment, we made a decision that all the houses that would be built there, because we knew the council were pressuring us, you know, to not build anything because there weren't any rules then, and multiple occupancy hadn't been gazetted, and it was, you know, all hopeless, and, you know, and it was crazy. People wanted to build the shacks and illegally, and, you know, we were trying to keep a lid on all of that stuff. Because of this, we agreed that any house that was built at Homeland would be on solar energy, and as an expression of our desire to be alternative. But I mean, as you can see, it was almost, you know, an accidental thing that happened.
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1: My name is Renee. I really would like you to play the Shoot Shoot song by Cher. That was my husband's favourite song and he's passed away. 40.

0: 45 IPM. We skipped the trends and kept the good bits. Cher with the Shoop Shoop song, It's In His Kiss. It was first a hit in Australia for Betty Everett back in 1964, reaching 19 in Sydney and 33 in Melbourne. Cher's version later climbed to number 4 nationally. This hour, Ward has a fun quiz about the man whose music has filled more than 30 compilation albums, despite recording only 3 studio projects during his lifetime. And Newman looks back at the year when Australia saw major political and cultural change, the country's first domestic terrorist attack, the inaugural Sydney Gay and Lesbian Mardi Gras, and another important step in the Northern Territory self-government. Can you guess the year? We'll have a song from that year next in the History of Pop on 45 RPM.
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3: 1978.
4: New Zealand band Dragon had the biggest selling local single with Are You Old Enough? John Paul Young released Lovers in the Air, which made number 3 nationally, and thanks to the film Strictly Ballroom became a hit again in 1992 and once again peaked at number 3. The biggest selling single by an Australian female artist was Samantha Sang with Emotion, just one of the many hits of 78 written by the Bee Gees. It was also the year that Little River Band had their biggest hit in America with Reminiscing, which made number 3. According to author Albert Goldman, John Lennon named Reminiscing as one of his favourite songs. In 1978, Australian band Cold Chisel made their chart debut with their self-titled album and a minor hit single, K-San. Sounding a little like a female Rod Stewart, Welsh singer Bonnie Tyler had her first number one with It's a Heartache. The year previous, she charted with Lost in France. And talking of France, one-hit wonder Plastic Bertrand charted with Ça plane pour moi. And the French group La Belle Époque turned the 60s song Black is Black into a number one disco hit. One of the year's best love ballads came from the Commodores with Three Times a Lady. Lead singer Lionel Richie reportedly wrote the song about his love for his daughter, wife and mother. Hence the line, once, twice, three times a lady. It was the biggest hit for the Commodores and was number one for 5 weeks.
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0: 45 RPM, where the hits don't need a remix. Dusty Springfield, I Only Want to Be With You. It reached number 6 in Australia. The Bay City Rollers took it back into the charts 10 years later, reaching number 8. Then The Tourists, featuring Annie Lennox, made number 6 with their version. And almost a decade later, Samantha Fox reached 19 with her recording, and it turned out to be her last worldwide hit. Coming up, the biggest 45s on this day in years gone by. First, though, Ward returns with a quiz about the man whose music has filled more than 30 compilation albums, despite recording only 3 studio projects during his lifetime. Go figure. The quiz, next on 45 RPM.
1: Remember when music was on vinyl and your knees didn't make that noise?
0: And it turned out to be her last worldwide hit. Coming up, the biggest 45s on this day in years gone by. First, though, Ward returns with a quiz about the man whose music has filled more than 30 compilation albums, despite recording only 3 studio projects during his lifetime. Go figure.

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2: Grab your glasses and your quiffs. We're heading back to the 1950s when rock and roll was young, loud, and still deciding whether a two-minute song counted as a full-length masterpiece. This week, we're shining a spotlight on a man whose music could make teenagers swoon, parents worry, and jukeboxes work overtime. A trailblazer who packed more energy into a single strum than most of us manage before breakfast. This week's questions come from Jazz in Toowoomba. So slip on the thick-rimmed specs, straighten the bow tie, and step into the world of Buddy Holly. Let's begin. Question 1. Which British group chose their name as a tribute to Buddy Holly? Question 2. In Don McLean's American Pie, what phrase refers to the plane crash that took Buddy's life, and which other musicians died on that same flight? And question 3. According to the book Buddy's, three top singles in the late 50s each reached number 2 on the Australian charts. What were they? Maestro, will you do the honours?

Question two. In Don McLean's American Pie, what phrase refers to the plane crash that took Buddy's life, and which other musicians died on that same flight? The answer, the day the music died. And Richie Valens and J.P. Richardson, also known as the Big Bopper. I can't

0: music died.
1: And question three. Buddy's three top singles in the late 50s each reached number two on the Australian charts. What were they? The answer, That'll Be the Day, Peggy Sue, plus the double-sided hit Oh Boy and Not Fade Away.

So how did you go? If you got one right, good to see you're warming up backstage, tuning the guitar, adjusting the cufflinks, and trying not to trip over the big amplified cord. If you got two, you're in the choir, holding your harmony like a pro, and wondering whether the drummer will ever stop counting in too fast. 1, 2, 3, 4. 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Even the ones that suddenly change key just to keep the band awake. I'm Ward Lake for 45 RPM.

45 RPM, keeping the golden years golden. Linda Ronstadt, You're No Good. Betty Everett, The Swinging Blue Jeans, and Dee Dee Warwick all recorded it. But Linda's version became the biggest Australian hit. And all I ever wanted. Let's check out the biggest tunes in Australia on this day through the years. 40 years ago, Samantha Fox was just 20 when Touch Me became an instant smash. It was one of four Australian hits for her, spent 3 weeks at number one, and finished as the third biggest hit of the year. Years ago, Sherbet spent 4 weeks at number one with a song inspired by cricket.

And 60 years ago, the Beatles reached number one with the song that was mainly built around one chord. And it was the first Beatles record to put Ball's bass right up front. And listen carefully, you'll even hear John and George quietly singing Frère Jacques in the background. This is Paperback Writer.

0: 45 RPM spinning the good stuff, the Beatles' Rain. Proof Lennon and McCartney could write a hit about almost anything, even people complaining about the weather. Ringo often said that it's his finest drumming performance, and many fans reckon it's the greatest B-side the Beatles ever released. Next hour, Cam has a lost 45 from the singer who stepped into the impossible job of replacing Buddy Holly as the lead singer of the Crickets. And in Aussie Legends, Renee talks to a singer who scored several hits in the 70s before stepping away from the spotlight. She's back to tell us how much life has changed for female singers. Aussie Legends and Lost 45s coming up on 45 RPM.
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0: 45 RPM, where the grandkids have no idea how cool you were, but the music does. Hughes Corporation, Rock the Boat, one of disco's earliest classics. It reached 18 on the Australian Kent chart. Almost 10 years later, the American-Dutch singer Forrest took his version to 33, and if you watch the video, you'll spot Sunita before she became a star herself. Now, whether it's a favourite hit or a forgotten gem, tell us what you'd like to hear on 1-800-045-RPM. That's 1-800-045-776. Let's take a call.
1: Hello, love the show. My name is Shay from Melbourne. I'd like to hear Don Henley's All She Wants to Do Is Dance because of all the upheaval in the world at the moment.
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0: 45 RPM, the only show with vitamin A45. Side effects include toe-tapping and time travel. Don Henley, all she wants to do is dance. And if you've just joined us, welcome to 45 RPM. This hour, Cam uncovers the lost 45 from the singer who inherited the impossible job of fronting the Crickets after Buddy Holly's death. Released in 1965, it barely made a ripple. More than a decade later, though, Northern Soul DJs in Britain rediscovered it and gave it a whole new life. And in Aussie Legends, Renee talks to a singer who scored several hits in the 70s before stepping away from the spotlight. She's back to tell us how much life has changed for female performers. That's next on 45 RPM.
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3: When Alison McCallum arrived on the music scene, female solo singers such as Judy Stone, Nolene Batley, Alison Durbin and Little Paddy generally wore dresses or long gowns. They are expected to be girl next door type singing pop tunes, standards and show tunes. Not Alison. She bolted out of the blocks with her straight up rock voice and howled the blues, often dressed in jeans and a t-shirt. Her scorching vocal style won comparisons to Tina Turner and Janis Joplin, who were blazing a similar trail overseas. Alison was one of a kind in Australia.
4: There were always several female singers around, but nothing like now, nothing like the representation today. In the 70s, there was one girl singer for every half a dozen or so of the male singers. And it was just like that. I mean, people say, gee, it was tough for women then, but when you're young and you're a teenager and that, it's just how it is. You don't even realise that it's tough. That's just the reality of this time. And I was having such a great time. It was all such fun and so much excitement in the first few years when it was all new and travelling around a bit and just performing. I really enjoyed it.
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0: 45 RPM, the soundtrack of our lives still spinning. Eurogliders, absolutely. Coming up this week's Earworm, it's the song that's impossible to shake because it blends rock, funk and soul into one irresistible hook. Next, the singer who stepped into the impossible job of fronting the Crickets after the death of Buddy Holly. Released in 1965, the song attracted little attention at the time. But more than a decade later, the 45 was rediscovered by Northern Soul DJs in Britain, who embraced its driving beat and soulful vocal. Lost 45s with Cam, next on 45 RPM.
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3: You've probably never heard of Jerry Naylor. In Australia, that's hardly surprising. Unless you're a dedicated Buddy Holly fan or a collector of rare American records, his name has largely flown under the radar. But Jerry Naylor has one of those careers that's full of unexpected twists. In the early 1960s, he took on one of the toughest jobs in rock and roll, becoming the lead singer of the Crickets after the death of Buddy Holly. Filling those shoes was never going to be easy, but it was only the beginning of his story. When he left the band in 1964, Naylor headed to Hollywood and signed with producer Mike Kerb's Sidewalk Productions. Many of his recordings were released on Tower Records, Capitol's adventurous label that gave artists a chance to experiment with new sounds. He wasn't working with just anyone either. His sessions featured members of the legendary Wrecking Crew, the musicians behind countless classic hits of the 1960s. Some recordings even including backing vocals from Darlene Love and the Blossoms, placing Naylor right in the middle of one of the most exciting periods in American popular music. Huge international success never really followed, but one record refused to disappear. A song called City Lights, recorded in 1965, was rediscovered years later by Britain's Northern Soul DJs. Its driving beat and soulful feel turned it into a favourite on dance floors thousands of kilometres from where it was first recorded. Today, original copies are prized by collectors around the world. It's a reminder that not every great record becomes a hit the first time around. Sometimes it simply waits for the right audience. On Lost 45s, this is Jerry Naylor with City Lights. I'm Cam for 45 RPM.

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We're playing Australia's greatest hits from the 60s, 70s and 80s, all on 45 RPM.

45 RPM, remembering that before autotune and AI, there was talent. The Beatles' I'll Follow the Sun, from the Beatles for Sale Volume 2 EP. Thanks to Cam for Lost 45s, Renee for Aussie Legends, Newman for the History of Pop, Ward for the Quiz, and to Rennie and Shay for today's requests. 45 RPM comes to you from the Pulse in Geelong and is heard across Australia on the Community Radio Network. We'll leave you with this week's earworm. It's a song built around Harvey Hinsley's unforgettable fuzz guitar, Errol Brown's relaxed vocal, and one of those choruses that refuses to leave your head. It's Everyone's a Winner by Hot Chocolate. On behalf of the team, thanks for spending part of your day with us. I'm Wes Jay. We'll catch you next time on 45 RPM.

0: Welcome to Bellingen's Voices of the 20th Century, history and memories of the Bellingen area from 1901 to 2001. Today we hear from Peter Geddes, who arrived in Bellingen in 1972 with his family and started the Good Food Shop.
1: I'm Australian born. I was born in Melbourne in 1938, which makes me 63 at this moment. When I came to Bellingen, I'd just spent 13 years in Canada, and I arrived here with five Canadian-born children who were promptly dubbed the American kids. My first impression, I guess, driving up the Bellingen Valley was of it being so green. I think that was the thing that struck me first. And then the second thing that struck me was I'd never seen such a collection of rusty roofs. Every building, whether it was a cow bale or a house, had the same rusty roof, and it was throughout the whole district. And as I got to know a little bit about it, I realised that Bellingen was just in a great depression financially. Everything was going bad. The local milk cooperative, CDA, they had just gone on to bulk milk, and all the farmers locally had either had to put in a $3,500 stainless steel bulk milk vat or get out. So they were getting out, and the Australian Paper Mills was buying up the land at $40 an acre, and they bought some pretty nice properties that are worth millions now on the Never Never River for that kind of money.
2: What year was this, Pete?
1: That was 72 when I first came here, yeah. It was just in that transfer. They were on bulk milk then.
2: And where did you live?
1: We lived out at, I think it's the third bridge out on the Thora Road, on the Darkwood Road through Thora, at Lane's place. It's known as Lane's. We lived there rent-free. It was sort of pretty. There were so many empty houses around here then. They were glad to have somebody in the house, and we were really fascinated with Thora Road, all the little wiggles on the map, and enjoyed there. I think my first strong Bellingen memory, though, is probably the second day we were here. We came into town looking for groceries, and we went into Hammond's, and we wanted our brown rice, and they didn't have brown rice, and we wanted our wholemeal bread, and they didn't have wholemeal bread, and we wanted yogurt, and they didn't have yogurt, and we thought, well, that's a bit strange, and so we copped what they did have, and we went out North Bank Road. We heard about this bloke out there called Wally Tyson, and he set us up with a dog and a cat and some eggs, and we arrived home, and the kids came home from school, and they said, oh, we've been called the American kids. I had my five children in the Bellingen Primary School, and they were all born in Toronto, and they sounded American to the other kids at school, so they were then the American kids.
2: Were they also called the hippie kids? Were you identified as hippies then?
1: It wasn't sort of, there's no such thing as hippies really at the moment. I had quite a large red beard that I'd had in Canada, and it was quite appropriate there. It kept me warm, and out here I think I may have been the only person in the entire Shire of Bellingen with a beard in those days. There weren't many bearded people around, but we lived happily out there at Thora. I got a job in the Dorigo National Park working with Neville Fenton up there, and we laboured away with Maddox and John Sealeminder, who still lives in the district. He was up there with me, and a couple of other locals who have moved on.
2: Why had you come to Bellingen? What drew you here?
1: My former wife, Joan, her sister was married to the Anglican minister in Dorigo, and we came up here to visit him, and we dropped in, and Margaret, her name was, she was a pupil of Ted Hillier in his art class, and she suggested we went and visited Ted and his wife Kathy, and we did, and they painted a very glowing picture of Bellingen. They'd been living around here already then for 10 years or more, and they really were happy about it. So we thought, oh, this sounds pretty nice, but we were hell-bent on going to live in Cairns at the time, so we drove off, and a few months later we were sort of sweating it out up in Noosa or somewhere, and decided why hadn't we had a better look around Bellingen. We were fascinated by that wiggly little line on the map that says the Thora Valley up the Darkwood Road, so we came back. That began quite a sort of a little chapter for me.
2: And what did the main street look like at the time?
1: The people who are in the heritage business now in Bellingen, who are trying to sort of restructure it, they would have loved it, because there were a lot of buildings there, a lot of shops that have unfortunately gone. The street itself, it was my recollection, was only paved down the middle. It was sort of dirt towards the edges, and it wasn't uncommon to see stuff blowing up the street. There were certainly no parking problems. it was a rare time that you couldn't just park anywhere. You know, you could literally see days when there wasn't a single car on the street. And I'm not talking weekends, I'm talking Friday was the only really big day in town. The street, the town was a pretty much a closed shop. It was really closing down, but there were some beautiful things. Wilf and Betty Somerville had a barber shop on the main street, and it was classic, you know, like it would be just so beautiful if they had have been able to stay in business. The Canberra Cafe was another beautiful old building. It had been owned by Greeks over a long period, and it was the classic old booths, big long counter, mirrors, and, you know, great place for milkshakes and banana splits. Another good cafe further down the street was the Elite Cafe. I think that was opposite the post office, and a couple of doors down, Carl Foster was repairing cars in a little wooden garage there that he had that was sort of beside the Memorial Hall. Ken Armstrong was operating a pharmacy then. I think Clovis Boutique finally took over that building, but when he had it, it was probably the most extraordinary pharmacy I've ever seen. It was just a collection of tiny little cupboards and jars and bottles, all with old-fashioned labelling on it. So the street looked pretty good. Bellingen Hotel, the Federal Hotel, had a bar that was only about 15 feet long and a wooden floor, and like they had about six regular customers. Everybody supported the club. The pub was just nowhere. It was quiet, just a very quiet little town.
2: And into all of this rural backwater, if you like, you started your own business on the main street.
1: Yeah, well, that was sort of almost a fluke. It was almost a response. Initially, when we came here, we'd been intent on buying a little piece of land, and we were looking around, and there were, you know, there was lots of land for sale. Everybody was keen to move on, and hard cash was pretty much appreciated. But there was a guy who had a little second-hand shop and real estate agent, and he was an insurance agent. He was lots of things. A man called Bill Chapman, who became a bit of a mentor of ours, and he was a special old person, and he showed us all sorts of farms around the district, and he kept saying, how are you going to make any money? No one else can. And we were really concerned about that too. What would we do? And finally, one day he said, look, I got this shop for sale. It's a little mixed business here. It's opposite the pub. And there, at least you could make some money out of it. And we hummed and hawed about that. And we were thinking about the yogurt and the brown rice and the wholemeal bread and all that stuff. And we decided to have a go at it. And we bought this shop, even though it had a sign on the front door saying condemned. And it didn't look like a very bright thing to be doing. It was the only building on the south side of Hyde Street that had a veranda. All the others had been modernised, you know, like they were putting aluminium frontages in them. And so we moved into that on April the 1st. I remember that being an auspicious time to move in, April the 1st, 73. And started heaving out all the Laminex and all fridges and linoleum and fluoro lights, plus generations of Bex ads and Coca-Cola ads and pinball machines and a whole lot of stuff. It was kind of fun because Mr. Chapman, with his second-hand shop, he kept refilling it with old curios and things that he had there. And it was a good time. It was good doing it. There was, you know, there was nothing but interest. I think we were the first person to set up a new business in Bellingen in a long while. There'd been a little flurry, I think, after the Second World War. I think a few people came in. Ray Hilston may have been one of them. And but nothing much had happened in Bellingen for a long, long while.
2: And was this a health food shop in the sense that we would understand it now?
1: It wasn't a health food shop. My wife was the sort of the brains behind the actual business aspect of it, and she was intent on good food being like whole food as distinct from pills and supplements and things, and we kept away from those. We basically sold bread and butter and milk, apples and bananas and real basic things because our customers were the people who lived here. And when we started stocking things like wholemeal flour and brown rice and yogurt and stuff, we had to sort of jolly people along. And my wife printed recipes and how to make your own bread and stuff like this, and that was a part of it.
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1: Welcome to Bellingen's Voices of the 20th Century, history and memories of the Bellingen area from 1901 to 2001. Today we hear from Cess Hammond of Hammond and Wheatley Building fame, recalling the days of horse and cart transport to Dorrigo.
2: I think it'd be interesting now for some of the people to know of what went on in the transport days. If there were no motor cars here, or motor trucks, or motor transport of any kind, it was the day of the horse. And it was most important in these parts, especially for the transport of goods of all kinds to enable business of every description to carry on. Well can I remember the large horse teams that passed through Bellingen on the way up to Dorrigo. These teams had 11 horses in each team, two in the shafts and three rows of three made up the team. The large wagons were always heavy loaded, and as many as three teams, one behind the other, would travel through the town on the way to Dorrigo. They would stop at Thora and camp for the night on the riverbed. As there was no bridge at Thora in those days, it was called Myers Crossing at Thora, and they had to ford the river there before they climbed the mountain. When the river was in flood, the teams had to wait until the river was crossable. Sometimes it would be a week of waiting. In wet weather, the teams had wore Tasmanian blueys. Most people these days wouldn't know what a Tasmanian bluey was. They were long, dark grey overcoats, almost down to their boots in length, made up of coarse, crossbred, unscoured wool, and when full of water, could weigh a great weight. But they never let the water in, and sometimes the teamsters had to wear them for 3 and 4 days at a time. Some teamsters were great characters and often helped themselves to free beer, as when they had a cargo of beer, in those days they were in wooden 27-gallon casks with iron bands round them. They often had free beer. They used to tap up the iron bands, bore a hole into the keg, and then with their billy can they'd fill them up with beer, and then they'd put a wooden plug in the hole and tap the iron band down again, and they'd never leak. Sometimes when the keggers got to Dorrigo to the public and he'd say, "This keg is not full." Sometimes they'd only be 3/4 full. Anyhow, an early start next morning up the narrow winding mountain of 7 miles climb, and they made then return trips of sawn cedar and pine for the market in Sydney. The horses were shod with heavy iron shoes with an extra piece welded onto the heel of the shoe for more grip in the pull up the steep mountain. Also it was a help when coming down the mountain with a heavy load of timber, as the extra piece of steel on the heel helped to grip the road. One of these horseshoes can be seen in the local historical museum. It was found at Thora, where the teamsters camped for the night, and was handed in by Mr. Wal Tyson.
3: 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This work has been assisted with funds received from the New South Wales Centenary of Federation Committee.

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0: Welcome to Bellingen's Voices of the 20th Century, history and memories of the Bellingen area from 1901 to 2001. Today we hear from Jack Iggulden about his brother's invention of the planet light and planet lighting's move from Melbourne to Bellingen.
1: Bill, being an inventor, began to be interested in spring balance mechanisms. And he became quite an expert in the use of springs. And when the Terry Anglepoise light came out, which was a self-balancing light with springs, he went around their patents with another design, and we began to make these self-balancing lights under our own patents. And the first of these was called the Orbit. And then that was a bit bulky, so he then designed the Planet Light. Now, Bill and I began to take 3 months about, somewhere about that time. Very interesting for the fellows in the factory, because every 3 months, the management mode would have suffer sharp changes, but it was very effective. Kept everybody on their toes. Bill died in 1970. When he died, my brother's son, Brett, at that time, he was one of the founders of the Red Onion Jazz Band, and the Onions were on a tour overseas, and he was in London when his father died. He flew back, he was back on, I think his father died on the Friday, Saturday, and he was back on the Monday. And he came back, and we had a bit of a cry and a talk, and I said, well, how do you feel about the business, Brett? He said, I've been thinking about it all the way back in the plane, and I want to make it my life. I made it interesting from there on. The first thing I did was get people doing a thorough operational costing of everything we made and get the prices right, because I could never get Bill to agree to price rises. So I got the prices right, I got the staff right, and we began to make money, and we got ourselves well set. We expanded, and we built a extension on the back of the factory. We used up all the land we had, and it was a case of look for other premises. And I made a couple of abortive trips around the place and thought, Christ, everywhere you look, it's a bloody jungle. And so the great thought occurred to me, it's a monstrous job pulling a factory to pieces, and it's a monstrous job putting it all together again. In between those two operations, you put it on a truck and the truck goes somewhere. Doesn't matter how far the truck goes or where it goes. So I said to the boys, Brett and David, let's not stop looking around here. Just let's start with the question, what would be the best place from every point of view, including lifestyle, for us to live? And work back from that. Let's find that place. And we wanted the rural site, which would be have the natural beauty, the clean water and clean air. And that had to be not too far within daily commuting distance of a smallish town. And the smallish town had to be in an hour drive away at most of a bigger town with all the necessary purchasing points for a business. And this combination of Coffs Harbour and Bellingen had looked good, but at that time Coffs Harbour was growing, and I thought, well, Bellingen's going to be a suburb of Coffs Harbour, and I moved out of a suburb, don't let me go into a new one. But then later on, when I drove down that slope over there and saw the four of the mountains, I saw those mountains between us and Coffs Harbour. And I thought, there'll be some protection, we'll have to take a chance on this. So when I went back, we went back to Melbourne. Then I came up again later and stayed here for a few days and had a good close look at it. So all the bits around, put all together in my mind, it was going to be all right, I thought. So I went back and said to the boys, I'm going up to Bellingen again in May, and unless somebody stops me, and you're going to have that chance in the next 10 minutes, I'm going to buy a farm in the Promised Land. And Bellingen will be our home, and Coffs Harbour will be our depot for all those kinds of things you need. I said, you've got 5 minutes. They both said, what are you waiting for? So off I came, and then I began on the government to raise, New South Wales government to raise decentralisation money, and we did all that stuff, designed a factory, got a management consultant in to handle the details of the move, and the rest is history. We came up here and we had a wonderful run.
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0: Welcome to Bellingen's Voices of the 20th Century, History and Memories of the Bellingen Area from 1901 to 2001. Today we hear Celia McKenzie being interviewed by Doran Hart in 1988 about making your own fun.
1: Just going right back to when you were talking about being young and living what seems to be a very short distance out of Bellingen today, Briarfield, you were saying it used to take you half a day to come into town.
2: Well, coming and going all together would nearly also take, you know, half the day with a horse and sulky. Later on when we got the car, of course it was only over half an hour, sort of run each way, made it very much easier.
1: Did it mean earlier on when you just had horses that the whole pace of life was much quieter, more relaxed?
2: Well, we had a very quiet life, excepting for our local dance, and we used to go fortnightly to the Newry Hall dances and any big special function around Yurunga or no Fern Mount or anywhere like that. That's all we really looked forward to. We made all our own fun, and being a household where there was plenty of music, we always had visitors, and moonlight nights we'd get out and play drop the handkerchief and twos and threes and games that the kids of the day wouldn't even have heard of.
1: So there was a lot of entertainment within families. You didn't have to go out for it?
2: No, we used to the music, and we'd dance round verandas, right round. We'd dance round the verandas and always had visitors, you know, frequently. And so we were never lonely. We made our own fun.
1: What's the best thing you think that's happened for women, like over your lifespan?
2: Oh, well, conveniences and electric conveniences and more social life for ladies.
1: There wasn't much that you could go to?
2: No, not living out in the country on a dairy farm. You only had your daily routines and the town, if it was a doctor or a dentist, where there was a large family and only a sulky to go in. As I say, we had our dances and our fun around the home, and other than that, we sort of didn't know anything about the world.
1: Was that a good thing?
2: Well, I hadn't travelled until later in life, and then I had two lovely trips around the world. My husband and I travelled a lot, almost every state in Australia, so we had really good times in later life, which the poor elderly ladies never ever heard of.
1: Your mother wouldn't have been amazed if she'd known that you would be able to do all those things?
2: I would think so, because she was born in Bellingen and lived in this district all her life, and I think to Sydney, or maybe out the Glen Innes, or Queensland would be the furthest you would have ever travelled in her life.
0: You have been listening to Bellingen's Voices of the 20th Century, a local history project brought to you by 2BBB FM. This work has been assisted with funds received from the New South Wales Centenary of Federation Committee.

0: That one caravan really taking his time going down Waterfall Way.
1: Triple B.
2: He stole it from somebody else.
3: Taking it from the top.
2: Top.
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0: Hand me another beer, okay?
1: You driving on?
0: Yeah, but I'll be right.
1: Hey, no, I'm not sure you should be driving.
0: Yeah, but I only had a few.
1: Hey, Unc.
2: Locals are dying on country roads.
1: You all right?
2: Our aunties, our uncles, our cousins, us. The road is no place for excuses. A message from the New South Wales Government.

0: 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Hear the voices of your community.
1: It's Kelly Small here for 2 Triple B, and I'm sitting talking to the amazing Di Guinness. I just wanted to say a little hello, and are you having fun tonight?
2: Yeah, it's lovely. We get here early so we can set up. Yep, I'm here with my son and daughter-in-law and 2 little grandkids, and they're running around having a good time.
1: They are, and Mrs. Guinness, as I go to say, because I'm 100 and I went to school here, has the most amazing setup. They've got blankets and about 10 chairs, and that looks like Nigella did the food. There's honestly the most beautiful setup and board with amazing cheeses and wine and beer. And Mrs. Guinness is sitting very comfortably in a chair and had some chips and a little snack. So have you been coming to the fireworks for a long time?
2: Yes, we come every year. I think 1 year it was called off, but and this is our spot. We've decided we need a plaque on the fence here.
1: Yeah.
2: Because it's just, yeah, it suits us. Yeah.
1: Yeah.
2: It's very good.
1: Isn't that good? It is a bit of a Bellingen tradition, isn't it? As you said, you need a plaque. I love that you catch, sometimes at the fireworks, you catch up with people you haven't seen all year, and then you catch up on fireworks night. It's pretty nice, isn't it?
2: Oh, it's lovely. Yeah. The kids especially run around, we don't know where they are, but they find all their friends. Yeah,
1: it's great. There's a big fence, we kind of keep them in, that's pretty good.
2: Yeah, it's nice to think they're safe.
1: Yeah,
2: that's for sure.
1: All right, well, thank you very much, Mrs. Guinness, and you're looking wonderful. Di, yeah, no, Di, I'm sorry. It's because I'm old and it just sticks in my head now. All right, have a beautiful night and thank you so much for your time.
2: Oh, thank you very much too, Kelly.
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1: At the fireworks at Bellingen with 2 Triple B, and I have some girls here. 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
3: 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Ishani.
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5: Sienna.
1: Oh my gosh, such cool bellow names. And you guys want to request a song. What song would you like to request?
2: Teenage Dirtbag.
1: Fantastic song. Do you know who sings it?
2: No.
1: No?
3: Is it Justin Bieber?
4: No.
1: No. Close. Is it Offspring or Blink-182? The fact that I don't know this is showing how uncool I am. Okay, Teenage Dirtbag for you girls. Are you having fun tonight?
2: Yeah.
4: Yeah.
1: What's one of the funnest things you're doing?
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1: Playing with glow sticks. 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Big round hoops, and they all look amazing. All right, thanks for coming, girls. Can you say thanks to Bello?
2: Thank you.
3: Thank you.
4: Thank you.
2: Thank you.
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1: Hello, so this is Kelly Small here reporting for 2BBB at the Bellingen Fireworks. And who is joining me? What's your name, please?
2: Primrose.
3: Annabelle.
1: Hi, Primrose and Annabelle. And are you having fun tonight?
2: Yeah. Positive.
1: And can you tell some of the people who aren't here what you're wearing around your neck?
2: Glow sticks.
1: Yeah.
2: I can confirm they are an object named glow sticks.
1: Fantastic. What songs did you guys request tonight at the 2BBB disco?
4: Golden from K-pop Demon Hunters.
2: None.
1: Can you tell me about K-pop Demon Hunters?
4: It's a show about, like, they're like K-pop singers and they slay demons and save the world.
1: Slay demons and save the world. I love it. I've seen a little bit. They've got pretty cool hair. What do you think?
4: It's awesome.
1: Yeah, and their outfits are pretty amazing.
4: Positive.
1: Yeah. Positive.
4: Awesome.
1: So are you two looking forward to the fireworks?
4: Yes.
3: Positive.
1: Have you been to the fireworks before?
4: Yeah, a few times.
1: Yes. So what's your favourite thing about the Lions fireworks?
4: Glow sticks?
1: What's your favourite thing?
3: That the grass is squishy.
1: That the grass is squishy?
4: I didn't like that.
1: We have got squishy grass, but we've got cool music and we've got bubbles and we've got dancing and we're having a great time. Would you concur, girls? You having fun?
4: Yes, definitely.
2: Yes, queen!
1: I love it. Thank you so much, girls.
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1: Hey, it's Kelly Small here from Triple B, and we are at the Bellingen Fireworks. The sun's just going down. Hi, what's your name?
2: Erin.
3: Hi.
1: Hi, Erin. And what's your name?
4: Mackenzie.
1: Hi, Mackenzie. So what brings you here tonight?
2: We're just here to see the fireworks and have a good family night.
3: Oh, that's so good.
1: That's so good. And do you want to, what things are you gonna guys going to have dinner here, or have you already eaten, or are you just going to hang out and watch fireworks? What are you up to?
2: No, we're definitely going to have dinner here, enjoy the hot chips from the awesome Lions Club and all the good food they do. And the kids are going to have a boogie to 2 Triple B with the awesome guys over there.
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3: Tell me who's that riding, John the Revelator. Tell me who's that riding, John the Revelator. Tell me who's that riding, John the Revelator. Wrote the book of the seventh seal. Who's that riding, John the Revelator? Tell me who's that riding, John the Revelator. Well, who's that riding, John the Revelator? Wrote the book of the seventh seal. You know, God walked down in the cool of the day, called Adam by his name, and he refused to answer because he's naked and ashamed. Who's that riding? John the Revelator. Who's that riding? John the Revelator. Who's that riding? John the Revelator wrote the book of the seventh seal. You know, Christ had 12 apostles and 3 he led away. Say, watch with me 1 hour till I go yon and pray. Tell me who's that riding, John the Revelator. Tell me who's that riding, John the Revelator. Who's that riding, John the Revelator? Wrote the book of the seven seas. Who's that riding, John the Revelator? Tell me who's that riding, John the Revelator. Who's that riding, John the Revelator? Wrote the book of the seven seas. Christ came on the Easter morning. Mary and Martha was down to see. Go tell my disciples to meet me in Galilee. Tell me who's riding, John the Revelator. Tell me who's that riding, John the Revelator. Tell me who's that riding, John the Revelator. Wrote the book of the seventh seal. Who's that riding, John the Revelator? Who's that riding, John the Revelator? Tell me who's that riding, John the Revelator. Wrote the book of the seventh.

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Well,

0: undeniably. It's undeniably true. Oh, I'm irresponsibly, oh, mad about you.
1: Welcome to Bellingen's Voices of the 20th Century, History and Memories of the Bellingen Area from 1901 to 2001. Today we hear Celia McKenzie being interviewed by Doran Hart in 1988 about how she supported herself during hard times.
2: You mentioned that you had arthritis, and you had arthritis quite young, what, in your 20s?
3: Yes.
2: If you couldn't have worked, how would you have supported yourself?
3: Well, I've spent a year in Moree hoping the Boer Baths, after Dr. Hewitt told me there was nothing more he could think of and there really wasn't a cure. He suggested I try the Moree Boer Baths if possible, being depression time and no one having money. I made the effort to get out there and did a little bit of hawking to be able to maintain, you know, to stay there for the baths. And
2: what, you were selling things in your spare time?
3: I had a little port with needles and pins, elastics and handkerchiefs, socks. Right. I never carried anything heavy. And I found that I was just able to pay my Boer baths and my board and maybe get a new dress if I needed it throughout the year. And I found that the working class people would wait for me to come, where the very wealthy people had often just send a maid to the door with nothing that I thank you.
2: And they weren't interested in supporting you?
3: Not at all. I never found any particular, but I did have a lot of kindness from other people.
2: That must have been very hard for you then. Did you ever imagine that you'd get to be 83 here and living this totally different life?
3: No. I used to despair for what tomorrow brought forth. Often cry and say, well, what does tomorrow bring forth? Because I would always expected to be hopeless and, you know, unable to do anything. But as time passed on, I improved a little bit, hands got stronger, and I tackled out to see if I could do light domestic work.
2: And that was the live-in jobs then?
3: Yes, that's where I got the light jobs.
2: In those days, back in what, the 20s and 30s, when you were a young girl, was everyone expected that they would get married and that was it?
3: Well, in most cases, the girls went to get married, and mostly married, the local girls mostly married farmers' sons and went off onto farms along with their husbands.
2: You were saying if somebody got pregnant, that was it, they immediately got married. That was the way it all happened then?
3: Well, in 9 cases out of 10, if a girl got pregnant, the boy who got her in that way would marry her. Once in a while, you'd hear they did a bunk.
2: But back when you were in your teens and 20s, there was no social security support at all, really?
3: When I came back from Moree, a friend in Bellingen suggested I should be on a pension. And he said, you go round to Dr. Hewitt. And I went round and told Dr. Hewitt, well, he did know the circumstances, really. And I got word back that it wasn't proven that I was eligible to get a pension. And when I went back to Dr. Hewitt, he said, I'll try again. But he said, you've practically got to be in a wheelchair today to get a pension. But try again. And in disgust, I didn't bother trying again. Luckily, I went to Sydney, and an uncle in a homemade cake shop. This would be 2 years before I would have been able to do any work. My hands were still very bad. I helped in the cake shop, which gave me the start in life that I really needed to get back into the working force again.
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1: I'm Doran Hart, former director and presenter on 2BB FM. Helen Merkel used to do morning show on 2BB, and she would often have something that was relevant to the local news. And of course, she went to work at the ABC and has only just retired from there, I think. There was John Thompson, who was quite a young radio person then, but he was absolutely determined that he was going to do go on and do news, and he wanted to be a foreign correspondent. And yeah, he got taken on by the ABC and other others after that.
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1: Kristen Collier here with 2BBB FM, and I'm speaking to Meg Wilkinson, and she's the Whispering Weaver. How are you today, Meg?
2: I'm great, thank you.
1: Now, I'm here in the artisan tent at the Bellingen Show, and I've noticed a chalkboard in front of me that says that people could sign up for joining in on a community loom. What's that about?
2: Last year when we were at the artisan tent, we just had my student weavers weaving on the looms that we have, and there was a lot of interest from the community that people wanted to try. So this year we have opened up the looms to the community so that the community can have a go on the looms and experience what it's like to use the looms and get a feel for saori weaving. And the cloth that we create here at the show will be prayer flags that we'll use for next year's artisan tent.
1: That is absolutely beautiful. Yeah. So in terms of the design and the pattern and the colours, is that kind of a vision that you brought to the show, or is it something that's kind of organically been happening across the day?
2: No, it will be completely organic. Each person, we're just giving people colours to choose, and then they will be just having a go with the weaving. It will be totally random, and it will just be each individual's own expression that they'll be weaving into the cloth.
1: Wow. So what I can see here is I can see four wooden looms set up. Now, what type of looms are these?
2: So these are saori looms, which come from Japan. So the style of weaving that I do is called saori weaving, which originates from Izumi in Japan, which is near Osaka. It's free weaving, so there's no rules and no mistakes. The philosophy behind the weaving is that we weave our true selves into the cloth. So when you're weaving on the loom, you don't look at the work that you've made, so you don't know what is past. You don't look into the future. You're only ever working in the present moment. And that's the meditation behind the weaving that is saori weaving.
1: So it sounds like it's kind of more than just creating a product or an outcome. It's actually the process itself.
2: Yeah, it's very much about the process. Yeah, so it really is true freedom of expression.
1: Oh, so I think that's something that's quite unusual probably in the fibre arts is, you know, you have to focus on learning a technique and the right way of doing things, whereas this seems to be quite open to people coming in and weaving.
2: Yeah, it's people who are very analytical and mathematical and really like precision actually struggle with this type of weaving because it is so free. But it is very much a type of weaving that has been developed, and the looms have been also made to be able to be used for people of all ages and all abilities. In Japan, there's a big emphasis for the looms to be used for particularly the elderly and the disabled. They've actually got looms over there that they've modified so wheelchairs can fit under them. There's often when I'm weaving in the studio in Japan, there'll be people with Down syndrome or they'll be very old, like people in their 80s will be weaving, or you'll have young children as young as 4 and 5 weaving with their mothers.
1: Oh, that's such a beautiful practice.
2: Yeah.
1: Now, I can see there's all kinds of different yarns and colours here. What type of yarn is it, and where do you source that from?
2: A lot of the yarn is just whatever I can pick up, where I can get. I do only use natural fibres. They'll be weaving, on the community looms, they'll be weaving with a mixture of wools and cottons and linens and silks. And, yeah.
1: So I've also noticed there's some beautiful garments and shawls and things around here. Is this your work?
2: Some of it's my work and some of it is my student weaver's work as well. So I've got a couple of my students have work that they're selling at the show too. So some of the work that is on display is for sale and some of the work that is hanging around is really just samples so that people can see what's the possibilities of the looms.
1: So you've said students. So are you a teacher as well as a weaver yourself?
2: Yeah, so I teach this practice to people. I have a

0: group of students that come to my workshop every Friday. And in the future, I'm hoping to run a one-day bag weaving workshop and a two-day garment weaving workshop.
1: Now, obviously, you've got a weaving technique that's kind of open to everybody. But if someone wanted to maybe start weaving themselves, what advice or tips might you have?
0: Just give it a go.
1: Yeah?
0: Yeah. Just don't let it hold you back. If you think that you have to have a certain type of loom. The thing is, with this style of weaving, this saori style of weaving, it can actually be done on any type of loom. You don't have to have a saori loom to weave a saori style. So it's not limited to people who invest in the looms. So yeah, I just say just give it a go. Don't hold back. Have fun.
1: And maybe come and have a chat with you and find a little bit more about learning. So where are you based?
0: I'm based in Bellingen. So I have a studio in Bellingen at the back of my house.
1: Fantastic. True Bellingen
0: True
1: star.
0: Bellingen star.
1: Well, thank you so much for chatting with me today, Meg.
0: It's
1: and
0: a pleasure.
1: I'm sure that you'll be enjoying the artisan tent. You're here tomorrow as well?
0: Yeah, we'll be here tomorrow. I think we start at 10 tomorrow, 10 till 3 tomorrow. So, yeah, so the community looms will be available for people to use from 10 till 3 tomorrow.
1: And so when that final piece is done, is it something that you'll take back and then be turning into those prayer flags?
0: Yeah, so I'll take all the work that people have done. It'll be one. Or actually, it's going to be four continuous pieces of cloth, and I will then sew them into prayer flags and donate them to the Bellingen show.
1: Such a
0: artisan.
1: Beautiful, special thing.
0: Yeah, thank you.
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0: 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Hear the voices of your community.
1: Jamie, hi. How are you doing?
2: How are you? I'm good, thank you. How are you?
1: I mean, okay, so this entire vibe here at the River Youth Fest is sick. Like, I'm loving everything that's going on. What's your favourite bit so far?
2: My favourite bit? Probably the whole community's together. We're having a nice time. Everything's nice. The music's good. It's nice having everyone here together.
1: Yeah, I feel like that there's something that's happened in, like, the last couple of years is that there's more this kind of stuff for people, like young people actually come and do.
2: Yeah, no, for sure. It's nice. All the young kids can come in and have a good time and they feel included and not that, oh, we're too young, we can't be here. So it's nice.
1: Yeah, I think this kind of thing is kind of great because, like, half the time you've got this sort of vibe where it's like, oh yeah, come down and, you know, we'll talk about youth problems. Yeah. But this is just kind of like a chill vibe, which I think is good.
2: Yeah, because not everyone wants to come down here and, like, spill the beans and, like, all their issues. So it's good that we can all just come in and, you know,
1: 100%
2: included. Yeah.
1: Yeah. I feel like that's because there's something that's kind of really cool over there. They've got like a chill out zone where people are just like having a chat and stuff. So what's going on with that kind of thing over there? Have you seen it?
2: I haven't seen it. Should we go see it?
1: I feel like we should. Yeah. What are you doing here today?
2: What am I doing here today? I'm here to support my really good friend, family friend Jara Selig, and my really good mate Jarman.
1: Nice. Oh yeah, he was just up on stage. Yeah.
2: Yeah, he was. It was very nice. I think it's really nice. I don't know. It's just good that people that want to do music and stuff can just come down here and do it.
1: It's 100%.
2: Yeah.
1: Okay. So one of the things I think that's kind of sick is that you've got everyone just kind of like chilling out in the skate park area. They're kind of coming in and out. You're going to try and change one thing in Bellow to try and like make it a bit more of a vibe for like just have stuff for people to do.
2: No, definitely this. This should be a thing that we need to get together and do more than just now. Like, this should not be the last time. A lot of people are loving this. I've seen so many people that I haven't seen in so long, and it's just because everyone is so sick of coming into town, and it's just like the same old thing, and it's good to change it up a bit, and you know.
1: Yeah. Like, and I feel like that's always kind of the thing though, right? Is because it's like, oh, okay, I've got two options. I can either go into town, do the same thing, literally just like come to the river, like maybe go into the river, but sometimes you don't feel like it. So
2: it is nice because I don't think I've seen this many locals out in a very long time all as one. It's a very nice vibe. Very, very nice vibe.
1: All right. One thing I do kind of like wonder, right, is that you've got all this kind of stuff going on with the trees. How environmentally conscious do you think Bellow people are?
2: I feel like that is a very big thing. Us Bellow kids have always been very big on nature, but you know how it is. Everyone gets a little bit rowdy out of hand sometimes and they're like, oh, you know, effort and whatnot. But yeah, it's a few people do come here and it's just like they don't treat it the way it should be, but I guess like life is like that. There's not much you can do, but the people that do care, they care a lot, and the people that don't really care, they do somewhat care, just don't have the consideration. But I feel like we do pretty good. We try our best. It's just, yeah, when the holidays are on, you see a little extra more rubbish around, a little extra more how you go and stuff, but yeah.
1: I feel like if there's one thing that you can kind of do, I'm talking like both in Bellow, but also in like Yeronga, like Marlstrom, these types of areas as well, that's because I feel like it's so easy to just be like the only thing that is in this whole area and we kind of forget that there's all these other regions as well. What do you reckon if we could do like one thing to be able to just create more of a vibe for teenagers to be able to come in and have a space where they don't feel like they've got parental supervision and they've got to be super, like, you know, on top of it and
2: stuff.
1: Seriously,
2: what we have going on now, what is going on right now is perfect. Like, everyone's out doing their own thing. Obviously, there is so many people looking out for everyone and I don't feel like I'm being watched right now, and I know how it is because I'm still not 18 and I go out and do everything else and it just, yeah, it feels so, like, watched and stuff. But this is a very good vibe. It's good.
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1: Hi, I'm Stephen Abel, founder of 2BBB FM. It took us 5 years to actually get on air. So I began in 1979, and there was a lot of work to be done that was all mostly unseen. There were, of course, there were people, you know, that I was working with to start Billingen, but it took 5 years to get on air. So, which actually happened in September 1983 on air, first real broadcast. In the 5 years, there was, we had to start a group in Billingen that became the Billingen, or the Bellinger. We didn't want to think there was Bellinger Valley. We didn't want to separate ourselves from Urunga and Dorrigo. So it was very particularly the Bellinger Community Communications Cooperative Limited. At that time, there were about 100 places in Australia that wanted to get on air. And when we eventually made it in, the license was granted in 1982, a year before we got on air, we were 50th. To get a license, and we were the first to get a translator license. In other words, to get a main transmitter plus a second transmitter, which was counted as a translator. Number one in Australia.
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1: What's your name?
2: I'm Jarman. I'm Ben's good friend. I used to be his neighbour, and I'm busking just up the street a little bit.
1: Oh, what are you busking? What are you doing?
2: Piano. Yeah, keyboard.
1: Maybe I can come and record something from you as well?
2: Huh. Yeah, if you want. I'm not that great. I'm a bit shy.
1: Yeah, but you know, if just the fact that you're actually doing it is great enough.
2: Yeah, I guess.

0: Well, I reckon you are pretty good, actually. How long have you been playing?
1: I don't know. I guess 2 years or so. I mean, I've been interested in music since I was, like, since I could first talk and play, whatever. But I guess I just play hard, and I always play at home, and I just practice a lot.
0: Have you ever thought about starting a band with Ben?
1: No, he's a lot older than me, and I also play violin, what he plays.
0: How old are you?
1: 10. He's 2 years above me, but I think he's a lot better at violin. He's had 2 years more practice, and I don't know, I guess I'll just play singular until I meet some really good friends.
0: Well, we just put a shout out on the radio. So Jarman's looking for some 10-year-olds, maybe have a little jam with them, Bellingen?
1: Yeah, I don't know, really, I guess.
0: Yeah. And if not, then yeah, it's just lovely to hear you by yourself. Well, good on you, man. Keep doing what you're doing, because all you got to do is do what you love and the rest just comes.
1: Yeah, it's good because we're at the music festival, so I thought I don't normally come because I guess I'm probably a bit slack, but you have to wait around playing for ages. And to tell you the truth, I don't know. I might know 10 songs and I just keep on playing them. But if there's no one around, they'll just walk up and down and hear the same song. But I like it. There's lots of people, and they're not from Bellingen, so they don't know. They don't, you know, they just want to be nice and give you some tips or whatever.
0: Yep. That's cool. So did you start with an empty hat? Because it looks like it's filling up.
1: Yes, I did, actually. And I think it's a bit of a shame because my hat, like, I sleep with it, I walk around with it. Everybody in Bellingen knows I always wear my hat. And same with some friends in my class. It's quite a fashion, actually. But it's a shame I have to put it on the ground.
0: Maybe we can get you another hat.
1: Yeah, that's what I was thinking.
0: Like a busking hat.
1: Long sleeve.
0: Well, Jarman, it's really lovely to meet you, man. You're a really great guy, and I hope you do really well. I'm sure I'll see you in a band someday, for sure.
1: Maybe, yeah.
0: If that's what you want to do.
1: I do sort of want to be a musician, and I've always been interested in DJing, like mixing. I like that.
0: Cool, well, keep it up, man. You guys are great.
1: See ya.
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1: Bring out the gimp. I think the gimp's sleeping. Well, I guess you just have to go wake him up now, won't you?

0: 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Hear the voices of your community.
1: Oh, hello. My name's Deborah Crossing. I'm a lollipop lady. I'm here for the safety and efficiency of this festival.
2: How do you manage that?
1: Oh, well, I have a fabulous uniform. You know, it's safety first and fashion next. That's what I say.
2: Do you pull people up for bad fashion?
1: Oh, no, not really. But we have pulled a few people up for not smile walking at the festival. We've also asked them to do some dance moves because we only want good dancers here.
2: As they're crossing the zebra?
1: Sometimes we like to give them a multi-challenge.
2: And you dance in between the lines, or are there any specific moves you're looking for?
1: I'm not somebody who likes to colour between the lines. Oh, no. I'm like all over the joint. Oh,
2: what's the other lady's name?
1: Oh, that's my sister. That's Amber Light.
2: And are you just walking people across? Can I walk with you?
1: Yes, you can. I'll just stop the traffic.
3: Hello. Oh, we're just about to do a cross. Okay.
2: Can you talk
3: to stampede happening. Deborah, this is unorderly.
4: Hello, my name's Amber Light. I'm a lollipop lady and I'm here to keep everybody nice and safe.
2: You've got a big queue behind you there.
4: I have.
3: Oh, off we go.
2: And there's a dance happening. Tell us what dance you're doing.
3: This is the crossing the road dance for people who are not really well acquainted with pedestrian crossings. It's a good way in, you know.
2: We're lucky to have you here. Thank you for your help.
3: Thank you.
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1: My name is Adrian Lipscomb and I've been here for 20 years in Ballinshamshire. And one of the first things I did, one of the things that attracted me to Ballinshamshire was the fact that a little town like this can have its own radio station. And the radio station has blossomed and bloomed to the point where it now owns its own studio. Financially, we're reasonably independent. And we have between 60 and 80 volunteers who work here, which is the biggest volunteer organisation in the Shire. So I've had the onerous responsibility of chairing the board for the last 12 months and it's had a great time, a great bunch of people. The times when 2BBB comes into its own on a community basis is the times when there are floods and 2BBB can perform a really valuable community service by letting people know which bridges are closed and which roads are closed and all of the necessary flood information that a small community needs.
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Mad about the boy, and I know it's stupid to be mad about the boy. I'm so ashamed of it, but must admit

in again in Darwin. I wish to acknowledge the Gumbengia people who are the traditional custodians of the land we are gathered on today. I would like to give my respect to the elders past, present and emerging and extend that respect to all Aboriginal people here with us today.

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1: 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Some

0: to Triple B FM on the street. Hear the voices of your community.
1: Yeah, and I've made some friends. I say friends because so far all we've talked about is JoJo Siwa and her new song, which is no good, by the way.
2: I think it's a very good song, and you need to stop being so judgmental.
1: Yeah, actually, no, you know what? You're so right. It's all right. I've been put in my place. Now, you said to me that you have a special talent.
2: I do.
1: Which worries me immediately.
2: You shouldn't be worried.
1: Okay. All right. Okay. So, because the Balanchine Show is a celebration of creativity, of agriculture, and of just weirdness in general. Look around.
2: I'm very weird, so that's
1: perfect. Okay. So, can we get a drum roll, everyone that's standing around?
3: There we go.
1: All right, okay, and the special ability is...
2: 3.141592653589732838279508287510582097494459320781640628308944 Well, yes, but that's the point.
1: Okay, well, that's terrifying, but also, congratulations, that's amazing.
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What should I say? Hi, I'm Genevieve, and when I'm in Bellingen, I always listen to 2BBB. is that how it feels when you're actually talking on the radio? That's incredible. That sounds really good, though, but it sounds really weird. It's like, it sounds higher. I sound much higher. I don't think I'd like to be on radio.

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2: I'm Carol, and I used to do present folk show in the early 90s for a few years, and that was lots of fun, sharing folk music with the Bellingen community. 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Alistair Hewlett, who's a very powerful social justice singer-songwriter. I think maybe Judy Small might have done an interview here, and Christina Olsen, I can't remember, Eric Bogle, that's right, there were a lot of them.
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2: Now, it was a bit over-recorded last time, so let's see if we can do it again and get an absolutely perfect recording. Okay, one, two, three.

0: Well done. Give yourself a wave. Give yourself a wave. Thanks very much. Are you having a nice time out there?
1: Yes.
2: Yeah.
0: Okay. Thank you a lot for coming to see us.
1: And, thanks for the great music, always.
0: Oh, that's my pleasure. Okay, nice to see you all.
3: Did you count how many of us were here?
0: Pardon me?
3: Did you count how many of us were here? I think it was 25.
0: 25 people here? What a coincidence. Great. Okay, well, wasn't that good?
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0: got to.
1: Hand me another beer, okay?
2: You driving on?
1: Yeah, but I'll be right.
2: Hey, no, I'm not sure you should be driving.
1: Yeah, but I only had a few.
2: Hey, Unc.
3: Locals are dying on country roads.
2: You all right?
3: Our aunties, our uncles, our cousins, us. The road is no place for excuses. A message from the New South Wales government.

0: Hello and welcome to Cinemascape, your show on the radio about the movies. This week, we ask the question, who are the hardest working actors in 2026? You're listening to Cinemascape. Hello, welcome to the show. My name is David Michael Brown, and today I'm joined by Millie Howson. How are you today, Millie?
1: I'm grand. How are you, Dave?
0: Very good. And I like it when we have a little bit of a high concept show.
1: Yeah, indeed.
0: We thought, you know, we'd kind of lost. And it always happens. You suddenly don't hear from an actor or an actress for years.
1: Yeah.
0: And then suddenly, bang, they have about five or six movies coming out.
1: Indeed.
0: And this year, we did notice a bit of a trend that, yeah, there's a few actors, and not only are they just having loads of their work being released, they're in the films together as well.
1: Yeah, indeed. So, like, if you feel like the films that you're seeing for the latter half of 2026, you're doing a double take, well, absolutely, because you are seeing the same actors circling in and around similar sort of projects. Look, listen into the show and you'll see how we play out and you'll go, oh, okay, I see where they're coming from. So these are the actors who are performing in multiple roles and projects that have been or will be released this year, plus, in the case of Zendaya, are also signing autographs and striking poses on, look, numerous red carpet tours with multiple glamorous outfit changes, keeping their stylists, I know her stylist name is Laura Roach, hi Laura, because you're clearly listening to our show. And look, boy, we are seeing all their hard work all come together.
0: And talking of Zendaya, she's one of the actresses we're going to speak about first because Zendaya and Robert Pattinson have both starred or will be starring in three films this year, which I think is really, really interesting. I mean, earlier in the year, they both appeared in The Drama, which was just a fantastic, twisted little movie.
1: Oh, it was phenomenal. Yeah, fantastic. It was a dark. Would you say romantic? I'm not going to say romantic. Dark comedy?
0: there was romance in there somewhere. Yeah. I mean, Zendaya played Emma and Robert Pattinson played Charlie. And we join them as their upcoming wedding is thrown into chaos. And it's a really great setup. They're, you know, they're doing the thing as I guess lots of soon-to-be married couples do. Mm-hmm. They're trying some of the food.
1: Yeah, they're doing a tasting.
0: A tasting.
1: With their besties.
0: With their besties. And they decide, because they are getting a little bit tipsy, because they're also trying out the wine, a game of everyone confessed the worst thing they have ever done. And after some reasonably outrageous but fairly standard confessions, Zendaya's character comes out with this shocking, like heavily guarded secret from her past. And then the movie and the characters all go into freefall.
1: Yeah.
0: And it's, you know, it challenges a couple's relationships. And I think it also, because they have been played up to this point as a very likable couple.
1: Yeah.
0: It challenges the audiences as well.
1: Yeah, indeed.
0: Into, should we be rooting for them? Should we not?
1: Yeah.
0: Do we want them to stay together? And really great.
1: Yeah, you keep on switching sides of what you how you want this to play out. It's a very interesting premise.
0: And I also like seeing Zendaya, I guess, in an adult role. I mean, she's done
1: We've seen her grow up, right?
0: Yeah.
1: And whether it's, you know, Spider-Man or any of her early Disney things, parts.
0: And she does tend to do a lot of fantasy and a lot of the blockbusters. So, like, after Challengers was another example. And this, it's really great to see her
1: kind she can of act. Yeah.
0: Growing up. And also Robert Pattinson, who everyone knows from the Twilight series. And it's this...
1: the sparkly one.
0: Yes. this albatross is trying to, like, get up. He's one of those actors who desperately and definitely wants to not be typecast.
1: Yeah.
0: And by that, you know, initially after Twilight, he was working with David Cronenberg and all these various directors to try and do something different. So really great to see him in this together, in the drama. And then they're both going to appear in The Odyssey, a little movie.
1: The little movie by Christopher Nolan.
0: Yes.
1: Much anticipated.
0: I mean, it's huge. I mean, it's based on the book, the Greek epic Homer's Odyssey. Yeah. And, you know, it chronicles Matt Damon's character, Odysseus. He's the Greek king of Ithaca, and it follows his perilous journey home during the Trojan War and all the various encounters he has, and his attempts to reunite with his wife, Penelope, portrayed by Anne Hathaway, who we will also be talking about later in the show, because she's also been very, very busy. Zendaya plays the Greek goddess Athena, and Pattinson plays Antinous.
1: Yeah, we'll go with that.
0: Excuse my pronunciation there, who serves his one of the primary antagonists, a conniving, sleazy ringleader. So I think a great role for him.
1: Yeah.
0: Just playing something different. As a little side note, Tom Holland as Zendaya's...
1: Fantastic.
0: partner.
1: I will say husband.
0: Go on, I will say husband. They keep saying they're married online, so we're guessing they are.
1: Yeah.
0: But look, Chris Nolan, I think he's a director that most actors want to appear with.
1: Oh, absolutely.
0: Number one, because his films are
1: always
0: pretty extraordinary, but also he's a director. Mm-hmm. Who goes back and recasts.
1: That's right.
0: You know, once you're in...
1: He definitely has his squad.
0: Yeah, once you're in his circle.
1: Yeah. And so it'd be great seeing Zendaya in this. And look, my understanding is that she was shooting, you know, The Odyssey at the same time she was going shooting Euphoria season 3. So she was literally bouncing all around the world, being busy.
0: Very, very busy.
1: Another film that she was quite busy on was Dune Part 3. Which is set to come out at the end of this year, directed by the same director who did Dune 1 and Dune 2.
0: Denis Villeneuve,
1: which is also starring Timothy Chalamet, you know, and again, a lot of the same players who were in Dune 1 and 2. But so is R-Pats. Robert Pattinson is in Dune Part 3. They just can't keep away, these two.
0: I know, and look, you know, I guess Dune 3, I assume if you're looking forward to this, you would have seen the first two.
1: Yeah. Are you looking forward to Dune 3? Curiously?
0: I am, very much so.
1: Yeah, I think it has a beautiful look to it. Denis Villeneuve knows how to shoot a stunning film.
0: He certainly does. And, you know, back in the day, many claimed that Frank Herbert's Dune was unfilmable, the series of novels in which this is based. And anyone who saw David Lynch's less than perfect adaptation probably thought it had stayed unfilmable. But Denis Villeneuve, he's taken it and he's just produced this epic, just astonishing. Kind of just, it's like grandiose and just like awe-inspiring and breathtaking. It's visually stunning. Is it convoluted? Does it get very bogged down in all its sci-fi-ness?
1: Do I understand any or most of it?
0: Yes and no. But look, Zendaya reprises her role as Chani. She's kind of this fierce, rebellious Fremen warrior. Mm-hmm. And Robert Pattinson joins the franchise as Skytail, who is a face dancer.
1: Ooh, that's fascinating.
0: Which is a genetically engineered shape-shifting assassin and manipulator.
1: Of course it is. Sure, absolutely it is.
0: So, yeah, and apparently rather than kind of fighting hand-in-hand with Emperor Paul Atreides head-on, he's using kind of like covert conspiracies and subterfuge and his unique ability to perfectly imitate other people to undermine Paul's rule. And I'm assuming because of that, he will get involved with Zendaya's character as well. So, look, I mean, three films that they're both in, and then they've also got the other films they're in. So Zendaya's also in Spider-Man Brand New Day, and she also...
1: Like I mentioned earlier, Euphoria Season 3.
0: Which was controversial.
1: So much controversy around it, yeah.
0: And she was great in it. Yeah. You know, I think it was a flawed series. Mm. I wish they maybe hadn't done that one. Yeah. So she should have had a break. But look, and Robert Pattinson also will be starring in Primetime and a film opposite Denzel Washington, Here Comes the Flood. So look, they are busy. But look, that ends part one of our high concept show on the busiest actors of 2026. We're going to be back after a piece of music. This is... Dark Cradle by Anne Hathaway from the film Mother Mary.

0: Hello, welcome back to CinemaScape. That was Anne Hathaway from Mother Mary with the track Dark Cradle. My name is David Michael Brown. I'm joined by Emily Housen, and we are talking about the busiest actors of 2026. And to this end, earlier on we talked about the fact that Zendaya and Robert Pattinson are both in The Odyssey, amongst the many films they are starring in together. And also in that film is Anne Hathaway, who has also had a very busy year. The Devil Wears Prada 2. It seems to be one of those sequels that everyone wanted and everyone got what they wanted.
1: Yeah, totally. Yeah, it took them 2 decades to get there. And clearly all the cast came back for it because they loved the script. So, yeah, once again, The Devil Wears Prada, following Andy Sachs, played by Anne Hathaway, returns to the struggling magazine called Runway. When her journalism job was abruptly caught short, Andy Sachs was hired as Runway's feature editor to rehabilitate the brand's image alongside her former boss, the brilliant Miranda Priestley, played by Meryl Streep. And it's really interesting because it's facing the kind of modern corporate and digital threats that magazines do. Devil Wears Prada 2 was so fun. It was great to see everyone back there. So, like, everyone, whether it was obviously Anne Hathaway, but you had Emily Blunt, Stanley Tucci, and, of course, the wonderful Meryl.
0: Yeah, and who's always fantastic.
1: Always.
0: I mean, she delivers.
1: She's the goat.
0: And it was fascinating because, obviously, she was such a force of nature, the character of Miranda in the first film. And now she's kind of a little bit softened, a little bit more kind of world weary, you know, seeing that maybe this amazing life that she has created for herself and this magazine and the fashion empire and everything she deals with, you know, isn't being seen the same again. And how the life of magazines, as we know, are, you know, it's not the glory days anymore. You know, not so many people are buying magazines. So it had a really interesting subtext to go behind the fashion and the glorious characters, you know, and good to see Anne Hathaway playing that character again as well.
1: Yeah, she's so comfortable in that character.
0: But she wasn't necessarily so comfortable. brilliant segue there.
1: Nice one.
0: In David Lowery's Mother Mary. Just a weird, dark, gothic musical about a pop star who's kind of obviously gone through some form of trauma, and now she's kind of trying to get back in her career, but the big thing she's fixated about is what she's going to wear on stage, which brings in Michaela Cole, who's her designer of choice.
1: Yep. Also clearly has a backstory with her.
0: And there's some underlying tensions, but also mutual respect between the two of them. So we have some big, long discussions between them, which maybe overstayed their welcome. Mm-hmm. But in terms of the visuals of the performances, I thought this was extraordinary. And
1: it really tried to do something different. Mm.
0: And did I know that Anne Hathaway could sing? I don't know, but she can.
1: She can.
0: And she was a perfectly serviceable pop star.
1: Yeah.
0: You know, when she's playing in these arenas in front of the screaming fans, you completely believe her.
1: Absolutely.
0: As, you know, she could stand up next to your Taylors and your Sabrinas.
1: And your Lady Gagas.
0: Yeah, and stand tall.
1: Yeah.
0: And interesting, the people behind the music in this as well.
1: Charlie XCX. And Jack Antonoff, who's a very hardworking, to use the same phrase, hardworking music producer who does a lot of stuff with Taylor Swift. So
0: I thought it was a really interesting choice for her to make and take, kind of coming out the same year as The Devil Wears Prada.
1: Yeah, interesting.
0: To kind of have, like, even though I don't think Devil Wears Prada was popcorn entertainment, but kind of more mainstream, and then something definitely not mainstream.
1: Yeah.
0: And then she's also going to be in a new film from David Robert Mitchell, who made a fantastic horror film called It Follows a few years back. The End of Oak Street. She stars opposite Ewan McGregor. And it sounds like their family kind of endures this mysterious cosmic event that rips their street from the suburbia and transports a neighborhood to some unknown place. The poster kind of has a shadow of a dinosaur in it. So I think...
1: I was going to say, and then, the trailer teases unusual events. But, you know, I'm intrigued. I like Ewan McGregor.
0: And I like dinosaurs.
1: There you go. And Anne clearly knows what she's doing.
0: Look, I think as a couple, they're going to be a good-looking and, you know, they both can act.
1: Yeah,
0: you know,
1: absolutely.
0: And they've both done their fair share of fantasy. Like Anne Hathaway did the weird Godzilla kaiju thing, Colossal.
1: Colossal,
0: And then Ewan McGregor, obviously, is Obi-Wan Kenobi. So they're used to working with special effects, mm-hmm. but they're used to bringing emotion into those kind of films. So very interested what that's going to happen with that. But look, I guess we should move on. She's also in a film with Dakota Fanning and Josh Hartnett called Verity, which is kind of, I don't even know if it's been given a release here yet. But we're going to move on to one of our other actresses who is in Dune 3, along with some of the actors we've talked about already. Florence Pugh.
1: Yes.
0: And, you know, she's in. And all these actors who are doing a lot of work, they all happen to be in some of the biggest movies ever. Yeah. So
1: while she's in one of the biggest film releases of the year, she's also in these other things.
0: Yeah. So she's obviously in Dune, which is going to be massive, the third part, but she's in Avengers Doomsday. Again, directed by Antony and Joe Russo, and starring just about everyone. I mean, these things are just massive. She's going to star again. She's going to revisit her role from previous Marvel films. She's playing Yelena Belova, and it's very much a fan favorite role. Better known as she appeared in Black Widow and also in Thunderbolts. But this is going to be a star-studded ensemble. Who knows how much of a role she's going to have in it? No one knows.
1: Yep.
0: I think Marvel have got a lot banking on this film. Superhero films seem to be hit or miss at the moment.
1: Yeah.
0: It's treacherous out there if you like wearing spandex. It really is. but, yeah, I'm going to be first in the queue to see that. I love an Avengers movie. But then she's also in slightly classier, possibly, East of Eden, a TV version of that, directed by Garth Davis, who made Lion.
1: The Australian Garth Davis. Look, East of Eden was shot in New Zealand, which is always fascinating. I loved this book. Mm. It's simply one of the best books. It's one of my favourite books of all time. But what's really interesting is that she's playing the manipulative anti-hero, Kathy, in John Steinbeck's East of Eden, who isn't one of the lead roles. So this is fascinating to kind of push forward a female character. So this is a side note, is written and developed by Zoe Kazan, who I adore as an actress in her own right and is also a Nepa baby. So this is, you know, it's going to be an episodic drama, which is going to expand on the multi-generational saga. And like I said, it's going to focus on Kathy's perspective and her choices and her life. But I'm so excited to see this. Can't wait.
0: So there we go. East of Eden wraps up our part two of the CinemaScape Busiest Actors of 2026 special. We're going to listen to a piece of music from someone we're going to talk about in the next part of the show, Charlie XCX. This is 360.

0: Street. Hello, sorry to cut Charlie XCX short there with her track 360, but we've got a few more actors to talk about as we discuss who's been busy in 2026. Mm-hmm. Sandra Hüller.
1: Who I love.
0: So memorable in Zone of Interest and Anatomy of a Fall.
1: Yeah.
0: Was that last year or the year before? I lose track, but she's also having a very busy 2026. We've already seen her in Project Hail Mary.
1: One of CinemaScape's favourite films of the year so far, right?
0: So fantastic. Yeah. Directed by Phil Lloyd and Christopher Miller. You know, Ryan Gosling, An Alien Called Rocky. Sandra Hüller played this kind of really kind of stern kind of person who's trying to kind of pull everything together and help save the planet.
1: Yeah.
0: And she also gets to sing Harry Styles' Sign of the Times, which we will listen to later. Mm-hmm. I think it was just a really great performance for her because she often plays these stern kind of serious characters. Mm. And despite the fact she was playing another serious and stern character in Project Hail Mary, she showed a light side.
1: Yeah, that's right. And she's multi-layered with her portrayals. Mm.
0: Most definitely. And we've got a few films coming out for her. Her most prolific part of the year is coming. Mm-hmm. Rose, which won her the Berlinale Silver Bear. And also was screened at the Sydney Film Festival. Mm-hmm. She plays a 17th century soldier who claims an inheritance only to have his identity brought into question because it's said to be a true and twisted tale of a deceiver of land and folk who, defying her birth as a woman, comported herself as a man and committed many a wicked deed. Like, if there's any actress who's going to play something, a role so diverse and potentially controversial, but also fascinating, it's...
1: Sandra.
0: It's Sandra.
1: Yeah, definitely.
0: Then she's also in Fatherland, shot in black and white, exploring post-war trauma. Mm-hmm. She plays a loyal but increasingly defiant daughter of an author, and it's set in 1949, and the film follows a pair on a road trip across US-controlled Frankfurt to Soviet-controlled Weimar to accept the Goethe Prize, navigating a ruined Germany. Again, it's going to be a serious issues from Sandra.
1: And
0: but I think it
1: should have great depth to it. It's directed by Pavel Pavlovsky.
0: Oh.
1: Yeah.
0: And then she's also in Digger.
1: Because the woman's not busy enough.
0: Which no one really knows much about yet.
1: No, but it looks really interesting. I like the poster.
0: And
1: I
0: also...
1: like and the trailer.
0: Yep, the trailer looks pretty good, but it's very kind of teases.
1: Yeah.
0: Alejandro G. Iñárritu, mm-hmm. Amiris Peros and The Revenant.
1: Yep.
0: Also stars Tom Cruise, Jesse Plemons, Riz Ahmed, John Goodman, Sophie Wilde. It's a big cast. It's going to be fascinating in this because obviously we have no idea who she's going to play. But yeah. I've heard there was a quote from the Hollywood Reporter that mm-hmm. she said she's bursting, wanting to talk about this movie, but she's not allowed to. But she says the film is extraordinary and is apparently her character or her role is going to be really interesting.
1: Well, I hope that she makes the cut.
0: Yeah, we shall see. Can you imagine? But look, and then we're going to round things off because we are literally running out of time. Mm. Charlie XCX, who we heard singing 360 earlier.
1: Who is a singer, right?
0: Yeah. And then she's in...
1: But she finds herself in films.
0: She made The Moment.
1: Which you saw earlier this year, Dave.
0: Which I thought was great. And it's just like satirical mockumentary. It's kind of a concert movie without a concert. Mm-hmm. She plays a kind of a heightened, stylized version of herself.
1: Yep.
0: Obviously kind of wants to perform, but just fighting everyone. And I guess you could parallel it with how she feels after her... The Brat era.
1: That's right. Brat summer.
0: Mm-hmm. And now everyone wanting her to do Brat 2.
1: Yeah.
0: And it seems like, from what I can see, she isn't a person who wants to do Brat 2.
1: Yeah, fascinating.
0: I think she's really interesting. And the fact also that she does love movies because her forthcoming album has a picture of Martin Scorsese on the cover. You know, but
1: cool. But then you also saw Greg Araki's new film.
0: Yes. I love Greg Araki's films. They're brash and loud and colourful and sexy and funny.
1: Yeah.
0: He directed The Doom Generation and Mysterious Skin, which I thought were fantastic. This stars Cooper Hoffman and Olivia Wilde.
1: And it's called?
0: Oh, sorry. I Want Your Sex.
1: There you go.
0: And
1: so Cooper Hoffman and Olivia Wilde is in this film.
0: And they're great. And it's an erotic comedy thriller. Cooper Hoffman plays Elliot. Charlie XCX plays his really angry girlfriend. And it's about him kind of submerging into the art world when he's hired by this renowned and provocative artist, Erica Tracy, played by Olivia Wilde. So,
1: is she good? Can she act, Dave?
0: Yeah, it's a small role.
1: Okay.
0: But I think she does well.
1: But worthy? Great.
0: Yeah,
1: love
0: she does
1: that.
0: Well. Mm-hmm. And then The Gallerist is a She's playing in a film opposite. She's playing another girlfriend, apparently, but I guess that's, you know.
1: That's okay. She can keep supporting.
0: Yeah, she's in a supporting role.
1: Yeah, opposite, she's busy.
0: Opposite Natalie Portman and Zach Galifianakis. So she's...
1: Yeah, and Divine Joy Randolph is in this. Yeah.
0: So she's picking well.
1: Yeah.
0: But look, this really is the end of our...
1: Busy show
0: about the busiest actors of 2026. I hope you've enjoyed listening. It's been a bit of fun to record.
1: Yeah, it's indeed. So
0: we're going to listen to a piece of music. As we mentioned earlier, it's a track that Sandra Hüller sung in Project Hail Mary. This is Sign of the Times by Harry Styles. You've been listening to CinemaScape. Thanks to Millie for joining me today.
1: Thanks so much, Dave.
0: And to Eastside FM, where we record the show every week. We acknowledge the Gadigal people of the Eora Nation on whose land we meet, and the traditional custodians of country throughout Australia and their connection to land, sea and community. CinemaScape is broadcast across Australia via the Community Radio Network. You've been listening to CinemaScape, and until next time, enjoy your movies.

0: Babagung orang nyanyuaja riula darala. Father gave us the land in the dreaming. 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Hello, I've come back to see you. I am a friend, but don't be angry. Yamage nganyundi barmaran gungumbu bin. 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Here is my family, here are my friends, but don't harm us. Yam nginundi wajar, yam nganyundi wajar, ngibur gungumbu wala. My land, this is your land, so let's be friends. Yinige, this radio station, Triple B, is on Gumbangir homeland.
1: 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Good morning, Valentine. 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
2: Hello, welcome to Wellbeing. I'm Guy Murphy. Today my guest is Professor Jay Horvat from the Hunter Medical Research Institute and the University of Newcastle, and today we'll be talking about respiratory and lung health. Thank you for joining me on the show today, Jay.
3: Thanks, Guy. Pleasure to be here.
2: What do you think most people misunderstand about breathing and lung health?
3: Yeah, so I think one of the, I suppose, most misunderstood things about breathing and lung health is the fact that it is one of the most prevalent problems that we have in healthcare. So about a third of all Australians live with a chronic respiratory disease, and respiratory diseases account for about a third of all deaths in Australia. And I think a lot of people don't appreciate that because we take breathing for granted. Most of us, most of the time, can basically breathe and you don't even know you're breathing. Whereas those with chronic respiratory diseases, and particularly lower respiratory tract diseases, it is a major problem for them. They're not able to do the simple things. They're not able to breathe like most other people are able to breathe. And it's not until then that you really realise just how important your lung health is. I think one of the other things that's really misunderstood about chronic respiratory disease is that you've got things like chronic obstructive pulmonary disease or emphysema and lung cancer. A lot of people assume that people with these diseases are smokers and therefore we shouldn't be paying any attention or spending as much time on trying to treat or trying to come up with better treatments for people with these conditions. But it's very clear that a lot of people with chronic obstructive pulmonary disease and lung cancer develop these diseases without ever having any history of smoking. And there's a whole range of different things that can actually contribute to those diseases. And there's just not enough research going into this space, particularly with lung cancer. I think because of the stigma around lung cancer, there's not as much research and funding going into lung cancer as what there is into other cancers because of that stigma in and around smoking.
2: Right. So chronic obstructive pulmonary disease is emphysema. Is that right?
3: Yeah. Basically, the term COPD is sort of a blanket term for a series of pathologies within the airways that contribute to restricted airflow in and out of the lungs, but also a decrease in the ability of your lungs to, you know, facilitate blood gas exchange. So the major role of the lungs is to get oxygenated air into the lungs and get that oxygen into the bloodstream and get rid of excess carbon dioxide from the body. In order to do that, we've actually got these little air sacs at the ends of our airways with very thin cells that essentially are in very close contact with the bloodstream. Now, with emphysema, we've got a destruction of those thin airway cells, and you've got an increasing in the size of those air sacs, and that actually leads to a decrease in the surface area of the airways and leads to a decrease in the ability to exchange oxygen efficiently in and out of the body. So people with chronic obstructive pulmonary disease, they find it harder to get air in and out of their lungs, and when the air gets into the lungs, they don't do as good a job at getting the oxygen into the blood. So emphysema is basically a destruction of those alveoli or the air sacs that facilitate the blood gas exchange.
2: I've heard a lot about the regenerative capabilities of the lungs. Something like, you know, that you get a new set of lungs every 15, 20 years. Is this true or is this a myth?
3: I would have to read through the information that you're getting for that. Technically, our airway cells do turn over quite rapidly. And this is a feature of a lot of the, I suppose, the body's linings. We call it the epithelial linings of our body. So our lungs and airways have what we call respiratory epithelial cells. Your gastrointestinal tract has gastrointestinal tract epithelial cells. Our skin has epithelial cells. They're all different types of cells that basically serve a different purpose. In our airways, the epithelial cells essentially create a barrier that stops a lot of the debris and infectious microorganisms and other harmful substances that we are breathing in constantly. It stops those substances from getting right down into the lower parts of our airways and also from getting into our bloodstream. So they create a physical barrier. Those cells also are made up of mucus secreting cells that secrete mucus onto the inside lining of our airways, as well as what we call ciliated epithelial cells. And the ciliated epithelial cells have these tiny hair-like appendages that basically beat the mucus. So in the lower respiratory tract, if things get trapped in the mucus, that debris gets beat in the what we call the mucociliary escalator up to the back of the throat, where we swallow it, and then that gets destroyed in our gut. Those cells, obviously, they're being put in contact with a whole heap of noxious stimuli all the time, and this leads to them being damaged, and when they're damaged, they need to be replaced. So the epithelium actually has what we call epithelial stem cells within them, and those stem cells are constantly regenerating

0: with regards to regeneration, where you can have inappropriate regeneration, what we call remodeling of the airways, and you can have permanent remodeling that can actually lead to things like scarring, and inappropriate fibrosis, and inappropriate structural changes that can actually contribute to chronic respiratory disease as well.
1: Okay, so what are some of the causes of these inappropriate changes? Is that things like smoking?
0: Yeah, so airways remodeling is a common feature across many chronic respiratory diseases. So the two big respiratory diseases that I think most people would instantly think about are asthma and chronic obstructive pulmonary disease. So in both chronic obstructive pulmonary disease and asthma, it's the constant exposure to various different stimuli and the biological effects that occur due to these constant stimuli that leads to inappropriate responses within the cells, within the airways. And this can lead to a lot of damage and then regeneration. And that can, like in other tissues, lead to scarring. So the laying down of collagen and other fibrotic materials. So this is one of the features of both asthma and COPD is fibrosis of the airways. And that leads to a stiffening and a narrowing of the airways, which contributes to not being able to get the air in and out of the airways as well. Other forms of remodeling include changes to the proportion of the different epithelial cells. So, for instance, in asthma, one of the key features of asthma is that you've got too many mucus-secreting cells, and they're secreting too much mucus, and that can lead to a blocking of the airway. So you're producing mucus, which is a normal protective response, but you're producing too much and you're unable to clear it from the airways, which leads to, you know, blocking of the internal space, which can lead to, again, some of those breathing difficulties, getting air in and out of the airways that you see with asthma. Other remodeling features include changes to the airway smooth muscles. So the smooth muscles around the airways play a critical role in opening up and restricting our airways in diseases like asthma. Those smooth muscle cells actually create too much narrowing of the airways. So one of the things we do to alleviate our asthma symptoms is we take our Ventolin puffers, our blue puffers, and those blue puffers, basically what they do is they're a form of adrenaline, and they will bind to receptors within the airways, and they cause those airway smooth muscle cells to essentially loosen up and open up the airways.
1: Interesting, okay. With asthma, so it's the mucus that causes those changes to the lungs that can sometimes be permanent.
0: Well, when it comes to asthma, asthma is actually a highly complex disease that's actually caused by many different types of changes in the airway. So ultimately, the changes lead to airways narrowing, increased, I suppose, asthma attacks or exacerbations. So these are the where you get this sudden loss of airflow in and out of the airways, and this can be due to all sorts of different reasons. So you can have, you know, allergic responses, you can have viral or bacterial infections that cause this. So there's a whole range of different triggers for airways narrowing in asthma. And the pathological features that lead to that airways narrowing can also be quite complex. So increased mucus secreting cells and mucus secretion is certainly one of the features, but it's not always seen in all forms of asthma. There's a whole range of different immune factors that can lead to airways narrowing. Things like the remodeling that I mentioned before. And what we're looking at now is looking at how things like metabolic factors might affect physiology within cells, within the airways. It can also contribute to airways narrowing, even in the absence of having chronic inflammation.
1: Well, let's talk about that a bit. I've heard that being overweight is one of the impacting factors on people's breathing. How does that work? And, you know, what are some of these other physiological factors that you've mentioned?
0: Yeah, so metabolism does play a really critical role in a lot of diseases, and chronic respiratory disease is an example of a group of diseases that are affected by our metabolic health, so to speak. So it's been known now for quite some time that obesity is linked with more severe asthma in particular.

0: So people that are obese are more likely to end up in hospital with an asthma attack. They're more likely to have to take higher levels of inhaled corticosteroids in order to control their asthma. Their asthma is not as well controlled, so they don't get a good alleviation of their symptoms with those higher doses of inhaled corticosteroids. So there is this link between obesity and worse outcomes when it comes to your asthma. And there's a lot of proposals as to why this might be the case. And we do a lot of work at the Hunter Medical Research Institute with regards to trying to tease out what it actually is about obesity that is leading to worsened lung health. There's been proposals that say, for instance, the obesity itself, just the physical changes in your body can make it harder to breathe just through restriction. But that doesn't answer all the questions. Yep. There's been evidence that suggests that obesity can actually cause the development of asthma, and likewise people with asthma are more likely to become obese. And it's been proposed that this comes down to, you know, lack of physical activity due to your asthma that is potentially contributing to weight gain and poor metabolic health. But one of the things that we're doing at the moment is really trying to drill down to some of the individual metabolic factors that might be associated with different types of changes within the airways. And we've actually found, and this is in collaboration with Dr. Haley Scott at the Hunter Medical Research Institute, we've actually shown that it's not necessarily obesity per se that is the problem. So we can actually see better links between things like visceral adiposity. So if you've got increased fat accumulation in and around your organs and in and around your belly, this is actually more closely linked with worsened respiratory outcomes than something like BMI. BMI is a very blunt tool to use to define obesity and indeed metabolic health. So you can have a high BMI and still be metabolically healthy. Like, think about like a rugby league player. Yeah. They're going to have a higher BMI, but they're going to be very fit, low fat. You know, they're going to have all their metabolic factors are going to be right where they need to be, and their nutrition's good. So what we're doing now is looking at some of these individual metabolic factors, and we clearly see that there is links between increased fasting glucose levels and increased inflammatory cell numbers within the airways. We're seeing things like increased saturated fatty acid levels within the blood is linked with inflammation within the airways and poorer response to things like Ventolin and other puffers. So we know that the individual metabolic factors that are in excess in things like obesity and metabolic syndrome are clearly linked with increased inflammation and lower response to drugs. And I suppose where we're going to now is trying to understand exactly how those metabolic factors are actually affecting individual cells so that we can see whether or not we can correct those responses with either metabolic interventions at the whole body level or metabolic interventions at the cellular level to alleviate the effects that those metabolic factors are having.
1: Right. And what are some of these interventions?
0: Well, some of the obvious ones that are already approved are things like metformin, which is currently used for treating people with diabetes, say, for instance. And evidence does suggest that people with diabetes that have chronic respiratory disease, they can have an improvement in their respiratory disease when they go on to metformin to control their metabolic issues. So that's a good example of one, and there's quite a lot of research at the moment that's going into looking at how things like GLP-1 receptor agonists, so things like Ozempic, might be affecting lung health as well. And the evidence suggests that, yes, Ozempic can improve lung health in obese individuals with evidence of respiratory disease as well.
1: Okay, and so what kind of, you know, you mentioned that diabetes medication.
0: Mm-hmm.
1: So that's not a GLP-1 medication, that one?
0: No. So there are a whole range of metabolic interventions that we use that are approved that target various different types of metabolic factors and metabolic processes in the body. So another one that's really well-known are statins, which are taken for cholesterol. So cholesterol is a metabolic factor. It's in excess in certain individuals, and we control that excess cholesterol by taking statins. And we're actually looking at how statins also affect lung health by controlling abnormal cholesterol metabolism as well. So.
1: Okay, interesting. You're listening to Wellbeing. My guest today is Professor Jay Horvat from the Hunter Medical Research Institute and the University of Newcastle. Outside of, you know, smoking, those metabolic factors, what are some other factors that affect lung health across a person's lifetime?
0: Oh, where do I start? So I suppose one of the key things to remember is that lung health starts before you're even conceived. So the health of your mother and father actually do contribute to your lung health. There's a whole range of factors that occur in pregnancy that can affect lung health and lung development. So we know things like infections in mum, poor nutrition in mum, whether or not mum's got chronic respiratory disease that is well controlled or not, does play a critical role in determining lung function from the very outset in kids. So there's been a lot of work that's been done up at the John Hunter Hospital and Hunter Medical Research Institute by Professor Jörg Martes, Associate Professor Adam Collison, and Professor Vanessa Murphy, looking at factors in mums and what we can do in mums to help, you know, make sure that their babies have the best, healthiest start to life when it comes to lung health.
1: Interesting.
0: So we know that from the outset, if your babies have lower lung function, then that increases their risk of developing asthma in later life. And indeed, what our lungs do when we're born, our lungs aren't fully developed and our lung function isn't at its peak. Obviously, little tiny babies have tiny little lungs that need to develop and grow and so on and so forth. Yeah. So there's things that occur in that very early stage that can, you know, put you at a disadvantage to start with. Then the lungs will develop as you go through adolescence, and then when you're, you know, in your late teens and early 20s, that's when you hit peak lung function, right? So, and then from that point, your lungs slowly deteriorate as you get older.
1: From early 20s.
0: Just like tread on a tire. As you go about breathing in all the things in the air, and you know, you go about, you know, exposing your body to all sorts of, you know, metabolic insults and external insults like pollution, infections, all these things lead to a decline in lung function over time.
1: Right.
0: So I suppose the secret is to try and make sure that your lungs are as healthy as possible when you're born. Make sure that you're doing things in early life through that early stage to make sure that you reach peak lung health in adolescence. And then once you hit that, you know, early 20s period, make sure that you're doing things to look after your lungs throughout life.
1: Yeah.
0: So there's lots of different points right throughout, from preconception to in utero to after you're born, and then as you get older, that you can do to protect your lungs to make sure that you have really good lung health. So in utero, there's things like, you know, making sure mum's nutrition is optimal. And we've done some studies and got some pilot data at the moment that shows that lower iron levels in the early stages of pregnancy can increase the risk of childhood viral infections by about 13-fold. And those viral infections play a critical role in the development of asthma. So viral infections in early life are one of those things that happens in early life that then leads to, you know, your lungs not reaching peak or changes in your immune system that leads to the development of asthma. Okay. And a lot of kids that get, you know, quite severe viral infections in early life that leads to wheeze, this can then increase the risk of those kids developing asthma. So we know that lower iron in later stages of pregnancy as well in mum can lead to lower lung function in kids as early as 6 weeks. And again, we mentioned before that you want to get those lungs at an optimal level when you're born so that you can sort of reach that peak. So again, there's another thing in motherhood, in utero, that can actually lead to worsened lung outcomes. Importantly, we've also got some evidence to suggest that iron supplements might actually be able to increase that lung function in very early stages of life. So what we've got evidence for is that we've got iron status and iron supplementation in pregnancy might actually be playing a critical role in determining whether or not kids are susceptible to infections, and making determining their lung function outcomes early on, which are critical for determining risk of developing asthma. So that's just some things that can occur in early life. We know infections in early life play a critical role. What can you do about infections in early life? Well, vaccination is really important in young kids to make sure that they're vaccinated against the many respiratory infections that affect kids in particular. We still need more and better vaccines, and we've got researchers up at the Hunter Medical Research Institute like Dr. Alexandra Spencer, who is working on better respiratory vaccines for some of the infections that we currently don't have either vaccines for or really effective vaccines for.
1: Okay.
0: So they're things that we can do in early life to protect kids. And then when you get older, I've already mentioned metabolism. So maintaining good metabolic health, so being metabolically healthy, is one way to protect your lungs from deterioration. We know of smoking, you've mentioned smoking, but things like pollution and occupational insults. So there's a lot of things that we're exposed to in various different jobs. And if we're not, you know, wearing our respirators, say in mining or construction, that can affect lung health. One of the problems is with some of these occupational lung diseases is that, you know, they're quite insidious. You don't know that you've got them until you experience a crash in your lung function, or you pick something up on a chest scan.
1: Right.
0: And by that stage, it's often too far gone to be able to do anything about other than, you know, prevent its progression.
1: Are there things that we can do to sort of reverse, like, you know, say, for instance, for a smoker or someone who has like come into contact with those, with, you know, those insults as you referred to them in the workplace or whatever it may be, are there things that we can do to reverse the damage that they've caused?
0: It does get to a point where there's not much that we can do at the moment. I mean, there's a lot of not enough research being done because the funding is just not there. There is research that is focusing on whether or not we can actually reverse some of these, you know, tissue scarring that I mentioned before, changes to the structure of the airways. So you think about once the airways become quite scarred, it's very difficult to reverse that. So they become permanently scarred. But there is research that's going into various different things we can do to try and reverse that. With regards to obviously things like quitting smoking is really important, making sure that if you are in a dusty job, you're wearing appropriate protective equipment. We've at the moment, we've got this great nationwide strategy to get people that are over 50 that are previously smokers to get them to go along and get a chest scan to see whether or not they've got lung cancer. So just trying to pick it up in the early stages.
1: Yep.
0: So again, picking up lung disease and picking up changes in the airways early is often the best strategy, because if we pick up changes that occur early, there are certain measures that we can put in place. So and management strategies to stop that those early changes from progressing into more severe changes that can be a lot more life-limiting and even fatal.
1: Say, for instance, after quitting smoking or after leaving a job where someone's not exposed to those things anymore, how much of an increase in lung function is commonly seen?
0: So I know with people that quit smoking, their lung function improves within a very short period of time. Some people might complain that they quit smoking and they start coughing and they're producing mucus and they feel not as good after they've quit smoking. That's just those epithelial cells repairing themselves after they've been damaged by the cigarette smoke, and they're starting to do what they're supposed to do, and that's create the mucus to get rid of the debris that's in there. So often you'll get people will experience symptoms after they've quit smoking, say, for instance. But yeah, smoking is never good for your lungs. Any kind of particulate matter in your airways is not good. So in terms of occupational lung disease, the evidence is just not there to show how working in a dusty job affects your lung function in the acute stage. So, like, you know, when you're on the job site, you know, how is your lung function affected? Even, you know, workers might not feel like their lungs are affected, but we might be able to pick it up.